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1: Chance of rain showers with fog and spots early tonight. Otherwise, cloudy skies expected. Lows dip down to about 47. Northeasterly winds, 5 to 10 miles per hour. Overcast skies tomorrow. High temperatures reach up to 60. Partly cloudy tomorrow night. Lows around 43. Mainly sunny Wednesday with highs around 64. 63. Chance for showers Thursday. That's the weatherology forecast for AM 1300 KGLO. Currently 55.
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0: Next up, we have Angela in Dallas, Texas. Hi, Angela. Welcome to the show.
1: Hi there. Thank you.
0: Yes, absolutely. Thanks for calling in. How can we help?
1: So I am calling on behalf.

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1: Chance of rain showers with fog and spots early tonight. Otherwise, cloudy skies expected. Lows dip down to about 47. Northeasterly winds 5 to 10 miles per hour. Overcast skies tomorrow. High temperatures reach up to 60. Partly cloudy tomorrow night. Lows around 43. Mainly sunny Wednesday with highs around 64. 63, chance for showers Thursday. That's the weatherology forecast for AM 1300 KGLO. Currently 55.
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0: 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All right, we have Raquel in Washington, D.C. up next. Hi, welcome to the show.
14: Hey, how are you?
0: Hi, we're doing great. How can we help?
14: Okay, so my question is, if we know we aren't staying in the house we're in currently, do we focus on paying it off, or do we focus on investing the money towards the house instead, the next house?
0: When do you guys plan on moving?
14: So I think it will vary. I think if we pay this house off, we will probably stay a few years longer, maybe like 6 to 7 years. But if we're going to pay it off now, then I think it will. I mean, if we aren't going to pay it off, maybe about 4 years we will stay.
15: What's the impetus for the move?
14: So it's just, well, we don't have kids now, so we kind of want to be in a better area when we have kids, and then just more rooms, bigger space.
15: Gotcha.
0: Mm-hmm. Yeah, I like the idea always, Raquel, because you guys don't have any consumer debt. Are you completely debt-free by the house?
14: Yeah.
15: Nice.
0: So great. And how much do you guys make a year?
14: $215.
0: Okay. And how much is left on the mortgage?
14: $350.
0: Very nice. Okay, so if you guys did pay it off and kind of work towards that, have you looked at a timeline of how long that would take you?
14: So we think it should take us about 3 years max to pay it off.
0: Wow. Yeah. So I would do that in a heartbeat, because that forces, you don't lose that money, right? It's just equity. Now, will it grow slower in real estate than how the market's performed?
15: Maybe.
0: But there's just, there's something not only having the peace of having a paid off home where you don't have to worry about it, but again, it's kind of this forced savings account, if you will, because sometimes we're like, okay, yeah, I'm going to invest the difference instead of paying off my mortgage. But honestly, what sometimes comes up is a great trip, you know, a once in a lifetime thing over here to do, or to let's upgrade and do this instead of that. Like, instead of investing, let's do some renovations, or instead of investing, let's buy a new car, right? Like that money easily can be swayed in other directions. But when it is focused on just one thing, especially your house, knowing that it's locked in equity, if you will, as you're paying down that mortgage, it's just that forced savings account, which it always feels like a safe plan, because you're not really in the equation when that happens. And when we get in the equation, sometimes we can go off track, if you will.
15: And it's easy to look out 4 years and say,
0: that's a good point too.
15: We're going to have, let me just tell you from my personal life, when my wife and I started, like, we're going to start having kids. It didn't happen for almost 4 years. In that time, I think we moved 2 different jobs, had multiple different places where we lived. And there was over a year when we lived in a 900 square foot apartment with a 2-year-old. And that's, we still look back as one of the coolest experiences we ever had. And there was times we lived in a tiny, tiny little rent house, maybe 900. It was a little bitty old place. We loved it. And so all that to say is, if you project out in 4 years, who knows what's going to happen to your jobs? Who knows what's going to happen to the market? Who knows what's going to happen to any number of things? Mm-hmm. But the one thing nobody will be able to take away from you is a paid off house.
14: Yeah, that's true.
15: And so if you're thinking of control the controllables now, who knows what will happen in 3 years, 5 years, 7 years, whoever. But I know I've got this thing taken care of here. And so I like that just from a sense of peace. And if y'all do end up having kids, amazing, great. I know you want bigger bedrooms and this and a different kitchen, all that. Mm-hmm. All that's awesome. But, man, in a paid-for house where there's no family stress, your kids are going to thrive like kids have for centuries.
14: Yeah,
15: and,
14: that's true.
15: You know, without each having their own bathroom and their own, I don't know, kitchenette in each room or whatever. their own helipad mm-hmm. for their helicopter to land or whatever. Like, I love that idea. If you told me you were going to move in 18 months because one of y'all was going to be changing that's jobs different. Or something, yeah. I would tell you to save your money.
0: Mm-hmm. Yeah, and, okay. and Raquel, too, okay. you know, if you guys decide to move later down, the money's not lost. It's just equity that's going to be put mm-hmm. into another home as well, you know. And I want to make sure, though, you guys are investing in retirement, too, right, as part of this?
14: Okay, yeah. So we're currently we're meeting this week to make sure we have everything aligned with the SmartVestor Pro.
0: Oh, great.
14: Our other thing, because we are sitting on some money that we're just sitting on. So okay. we're trying to meet with the SmartVestor Pro this week to make sure we are actually getting our money out there in the market. And that could also be part of the price because we feel like we haven't done it as much, you know, so far.
0: Yeah.
14: So we're like, okay, well, should we be investing instead?
0: Yeah, so that
14: I mean, we can do it at the same time, obviously, but it would just right. be, you know, a little less in the market.
0: Yeah, that may make you feel better because we recommend 15% of your income going into retirement. So if you haven't been meeting that, it may feel like, gosh, we should be putting more money in the market may actually solve itself once you actually put, you know, an adequate amount and then anything extra throwing at the house. So you may actually get the best of both worlds after meeting with your SmartVestor Pro because you may be investing more than you are now, which will feel great. All right, let's go to Grady in Portland. Hi, welcome to the show.
16: Hey.
0: Hello. Thanks for calling in.
16: On.
0: Yes, absolutely. How can we help?
16: I'm currently a self-employed doing landscaping, and I'm just wondering how I can reduce my federal income tax.
0: How to reduce your federal income tax?
16: Just my federal tax, sorry.
0: Just your taxes? Yeah. Well, yeah, I mean, you pay, obviously, income tax. Self-employment tax. I mean, they're all pretty base amounts. I mean, you can do some write-offs in small business, but you do want to make sure those are legitimate. So if you ever get audited, it doesn't look sketchy. Yeah. But
15: what's your bigger question? How old are you?
16: I'm 19.
15: Okay, so you're realizing the world sucks.
0: Okay.
15: That's what you're realizing.
0: Yeah. I was like, I don't know.
15: Listen, brother, if you were here, I would just stop talking and I would give you a humongous hug and say, welcome to it, man.
16: Yeah.
15: Listen, last year I got at the end of the year, I looked at all the taxes I had paid and I called a friend and I said, I have to tell one person how much taxes I wrote last year. And I told him and it was a long silent pause and he goes, man, that sucks. I know that you probably are on Instagram and TikTok about all these super hacks and whatever. There is some of that stuff. You can depreciate your lawnmowers and stuff like that, but it's not going to be what you think it is in mm-hmm. terms of there's not some secret thing that you can do to hide federal money. You just you pay Caesar what's Caesar's and get on about your life.
0: I do want to make sure are you doing quarterly payments with your business?
16: I just started doing quarterly payments.
0: Good. Okay. That's where most small businesses starting out mess up. Okay. That's great. How much money did you make last year in the business?
16: Last year wasn't a great year. Probably 60,000. This year I'm gonna double that, if not more.
15: Way to
0: go,
15: man!
0: Well done. Do you have anyone working for you, or is it just you?
16: Just me.
15: That a boy, dude. Way to go,
0: awesome.
15: Man!
0: That's so great. Yeah.
15: Okay, so you're in Portland too, which has really high state income tax. Is that right?
16: Yeah. Yeah, we got. I'll pay a good chunk this year, and I'm just wondering, like, how can I try to reduce that? Bought a new truck this year already. New trailers, new mowers.
0: Mm-hmm. Yeah, you can do some write-offs for the business itself.
15: Yeah, sit down with a tax professional. Or mm-hmm. Go to RamseySolutions.com/tax, and you can get with a tax pro in your area that will help you with those kind of things. Because as a small business owner, you can write a lot of that stuff off, and that will help. But it's not going to help on like
0: the tax reduce bill you swallow.
15: Yeah,
0: it's. It's a hard reality. But honestly, Grady, I think one of the things to remember is which again, if you meet with a Ramsey trusted agent, I'm never going to recommend this. Don't ever try to like skirt the system.
15: No, because pay your taxes and get on.
0: Pay your taxes. And the quarterly payments is really big for businesses. So many

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0: If you're new to The Ramsey Show, one thing you should know is that we answer majority of questions through the lens of the seven baby steps. So when it comes to your money, there really is this, it's a proven plan over three decades of really getting people to this place. If you feel stuck, you're in debt, paycheck to paycheck, no savings, all the way to a paid off house, kids' college is being funded, you're funding retirement, and you have a plan for the future, and you're able to be extremely generous. So in a specific order called the baby steps. So make sure to check those out. We'll leave a link down below if you're listening on podcast or watching on YouTube so that you can check that out and apply it to your life and your money to help you get control. All right, let's go to Joe in Flint, Michigan. Hi, Joe. Welcome to the show.
1: Hey, Rachel and John. Thanks for having me. I really appreciate it.
0: Yes, absolutely. How can we help?
1: Well, I just wanted to start off with my obligatory thank you. I really appreciate everything you guys do. And I'm a big emotional guy, so if I start crying, just know that they're happy tears right now.
0: Oh, but you're
2: hey,
0: next to John.
2: Me too,
0: he's
2: brother.
0: He's emotional too.
2: I'll cry with you.
1: Well, John, I'm so glad to be talking to you, especially, and no offense, Rachel, but it was, you know, 5 years ago, I was freshly out of a toxic marriage, single father of five kids, and I mean, I was as close to the end of the rope as I had ever been, and I saw a video of you, you know, I'd heard of Ramsey and whatnot, but I saw a video of you looking into the camera, and you said something like, you know, you are worth more than your bank balance or something.

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1: Skies expected overnight with a slight chance of rain showers. Lows dip down to about 47. Easterly winds 5 to 10 miles per hour. Overcast again Tuesday. Daytime highs approaching 60. Partly cloudy skies Tuesday night. Lows level off around 43. Mainly sunny skies Wednesday with daytime highs approaching 64. 63. Chance of rain showers Thursday. That's the weatherology forecast for AM 1300 KGLO. Right now, it's 54 degrees.
2: So that's where Coast to Coast AM comes in and George Norrie comes in. Because you're going to have people on here that will give the government investigators an idea where to look, how to look, and what to look for. So it really does a lot of validation of the history of this show. And this is a huge step forward to getting to the truth. Because for the first time, we have the U.S. government admitting that there's something to this. Really admitting there's something. And that's the big step for all of us.
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4: Getting musicians to find a song's groove requires the right mindset and the space to stretch out. For John Fogerty, that's just the way he writes. He calls it the key to Creedence Clearwater Revival's Born on the Bayou.
5: I seem to write songs that leave room for a groove so that it's more than just words and melody. There's musicians with a groove. And you don't just get that by plugging in and starting. You have to get, it's like a good pair of Levi's. You just got to kind of settle in there and everybody knows, well, now it's, we're heading up to the bridge or we're heading up to the, you know, there was some sort of psyching up involved to get to the peak where we did Born on the Bayou, you know, and that certain groove was hit that time.
6: 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Born on the Bayou.
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0: highest number of West Nile cases seen there in nearly a decade, 100 so far. An increase in measles cases in Pennsylvania is leading to a rise in vaccinations.
1: The measles outbreak in Pennsylvania has not peaked yet. State officials reported 25 new confirmed measles cases just since Friday. There are currently 792 confirmed measles illnesses across 39 counties, and the state has recorded 4 deaths. The last time there were 4 deaths was in 1992, and that was in all of the U.S. ABC News medical correspondent Dr. Darian Sutton.
2: The main reason why is because of a lack of vaccine protection. We're seeing these pocket communities that are very high risk, very low vaccination rates.
1: Health officials are encouraging people to get vaccinated. Michelle Franzen, ABC News.
0: Add California to the list of places that have now designated September 25th as Dolly Parton Day. Working 9 to 5. And a free outdoor festival will be held in San Francisco's Union Square Friday to celebrate Dolly Parton Day. I am Stephanie Officer, ABC News.
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4: Cloudy skies expected overnight with a slight chance of rain showers. Lows dip down to about 47. Easterly winds 5 to 10 miles per hour. Overcast again Tuesday. Daytime highs east 5 to 10 miles per hour. Cloudy skies expected Tuesday. High temperatures reach up to 60. Lows level off around 43. Tuesday night, partly cloudy skies. That's the weatherology forecast for AM 1300 KGLO. Right now, it's 54 degrees.
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0: Already chaotic. Carolyn and Nate were rushing to the hospital for a special delivery Saturday afternoon when they got stuck in California traffic. Carolyn was in active labor, and that baby was way too impatient. The couple pulled over and delivered a healthy baby girl inside their vehicle near the Golden Gate Bridge. Luckily, they had help from a doula, who also just happened to be caught in that same traffic jam. I'm Stephanie Officer, ABC News.
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2: Here's your updated forecast brought to you by Quickstar, supporting local weather in communities across the state. Cloudy skies expected overnight, lows around 47. Winds out of the levels of aloft around 48. Easterly winds 5 to 10 miles per hour. Cloudy skies expected again Tuesday. Slight chance for drizzle. High temperatures reach up to 60. That's the weatherology forecast for AM 1300 KGLO. Right now is 52 degrees.
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0: I tell people buy my other book, which is called if I can say it, Common Sense and Disaster Preparedness. That's not why you hired me today, but I want to stick that in if I may. So anyway, I work with Discovery Institute. I love the group. Steve Meyer has a book called The Story of Everything, which is unbelievable. I wish everybody who sees it could see it on the big screen, because that's the best way. The big TV screens help. And some of the folks there are Jewish, not very many. Most are Christian, but nobody in that group talks, at least that I can tell, God did it. This is a science arguing with science. They do get invited to churches, and then the conversation changes a bit. But most of the national stuff, and Discovery Institute's now got an office in Cambridge. I think one in Brazil. They're working on one in Israel. They have one in Washington, D.C., it's going to be a big deal coming about just maybe the last 20 years.
1: Well, most scientists, Jeffrey, probably can't even give you a definition of God.
0: Huh. No, they can't. I can't either. I mean, I can say what other people say, but I believe that there's a God and there's certain things that are going on. Talked about coincidence, if I can tell you about a personal one. I had a patient who, a long time ago here in Eugene, he had a lot of hair, white kid with an afro, lived on the streets, dirty, came in extremely sick, and we rotated at the emergency room who got the patients who had no insurance. It's my turn to get him, and that's okay. That's what we do. Mm-hmm. And he had an infection in a heart valve in his heart. It was not a hard diagnosis, that hard to make. Proved it was. Put him in the intensive care unit. Had him there for 30 days. He was critically ill, but he ended up walking out unaffected, basically, in reasonably good shape. And he stiffed us. He didn't have insurance. I don't even remember if he said thank you, but that's part of the job. But I didn't get a penny, and the hospital didn't get a penny, and that was it. And fast forward 20 years, literally 20 years, and my father-in-law is having a heart problem, serious heart problem, and he doesn't want to go to the VA in LA. So through the Yellow Pages, which no longer exist, he picks a heart doctor in Santa Monica, and Dr. Cohen. And so he has all kinds of work. He has a heart attack, has surgery, all kinds of stuff. And during their conversation, he learns that this gentleman, my father-in-law, has a son-in-law in Eugene, Oregon. He gives him my name, and the doctor says, I owe him one. That was my cousin he took care of.
1: Wow, what a story. We're going to come back and take final calls with you, Jeffrey, in a moment on Coast to Coast.
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1: Here's your updated forecast, brought to you by Quickstar, supporting local weather in communities across the state. Slight chance for drizzle overnight, otherwise cloudy skies expected. Lows level off around 43. Tuesday night, partly cloudy skies. Temps a bit below average Wednesday and Thursday, with highs in the mid-60s. Chance of rain showers Thursday. That's the weatherology forecast for AM 1300 KGLO. Currently is 52.
2: Hi, this is Gordon Deal. Tuesday on This Morning, America's First News. The redistricting battle in Missouri has become a midterm focal point as the November elections approach. We'll have analysis. Also, after a troubling summer for food safety, Chipotle is partnering with Palantir to track things like pest incidents and employee illnesses, and why renters are reconsidering the advice that they buy a home. Tuesday on This Morning, America's First News.
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1: Cloudy overnight with a slight chance for drizzle. Lows around 48. Winds out of the east, 5 to 10 miles per hour. Slight chance for drizzle. Tuesday, daytime highs approaching 60, overcast. Lows level off around 43. Tuesday night, partly cloudy skies. Temps a bit below average Wednesday and Thursday, with highs in the mid-60s. Chance of rain showers Thursday. That's the weatherology forecast for AM 1300 KGLO. Currently, it's 52 degrees. Great
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0: The world used to be afraid to say the word AIDS. Now, we speak out.
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1: From ABC News, I'm Sherry Preston. The president just a few hours away from speaking to the world, addressing the UN General Assembly this morning in New York. Here's ABC's Lana Moise.
2: Trump is

0: Tuesday with a chance for showers Thursday. Looking at the long range, 65 Friday, 63 Saturday, and 67 on Sunday. That's the weatherology forecast for AM 1300 KGLO. Right now, it's 52 degrees.
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8: Thanks for being with us. High home prices and elevated interest rates are prompting many young adults to reevaluate traditional advice to buy a home to build wealth. It's a story by Jillian Berman, assistant managing editor at MarketWatch. Jillian, what's going on?
9: So I think, you know, for a lot of people, you know, the kind of when they were growing up or even as they got into their early 20s, sort of the idea was you save up some money, hopefully you put it away, and then eventually when you feel like you live someplace where you're going to be for a while, you use that money to buy a home. But what a lot of people in their, you know, late 20s, 30s, even 40s are realizing is that, you know, home prices are so high, interest rates are so high that they just can't afford to do it, or it doesn't make sense. So they're trying to think of, you know, kind of other ways to lead good financial lives.
8: Explain, Jillian, how this is historically difficult to buy a home, for especially for young adults.
9: Yeah, so the share of 30-somethings that own their own home has dropped more than 5 percentage points between over the past 20 years, right? So that means like it's much less common now for someone in their 30s to own a home than it used to be. And then the other thing too is that when we look at how much income it takes to buy a home, typically, usually the median home price was about 3 times the median income. Right now and over the past like few years, it's hovered at around 5 times. So you need to have a lot more money to be able to do it.
8: Yeah. So as part of that too, I guess, it's just harder to save these days for them, for this down payment even.
9: Yeah, exactly. So, you know, people who don't own their homes, they're dealing with high costs like everyone. So, you know, groceries, gas, et cetera, but also rent. Over the past few years, you know, rents have ticked up, especially during the pandemic. They're starting to come down now. People are getting a little bit of relief, but even still, you know, rent is high, and that can make it hard for people to save.
8: Yeah, we're speaking with Jillian Berman, assistant managing editor at MarketWatch. The story is called "What Happens If You Never Buy a House: What Renters Are Gaining and Giving Up." So touch on that with regards to the headline. What renters get and give here?
9: Yeah, so, you know, some things that they get are, you know, obviously like mobility. So, you know, you can move around for a job, things like that. Another thing, too, is because of the, you know, high interest rate, high price environment right now, in some cases, depending on how you do it, if you're willing to invest, you know, kind of a significant amount of money each month, you can build a really nice portfolio that would rival the equity that you might have in a home at retirement. So, you know, that's one approach. I mean, obviously, in terms of what they're giving up, you know, homeownership has been one of the most reliable paths to building wealth, you know, in America, in part because it's just kind of automated. So if you have a mortgage, every payment you make on that mortgage is a payment that you're putting towards your equity in the home. And, you know, it kind of forces people to build that equity. If you're relying on the idea that I'm going to voluntarily contribute to a brokerage account every month, you know, that can be a little bit harder to kind of rely on.
8: Thanks, Jillian. Jillian Berman, assistant managing editor at MarketWatch. 30 minutes now after the hour. On This Morning, America's First News.

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6: Thanks for spending time with us, and welcome into Tuesday, September 22nd. Gordon Deal with Nicole Murray. Some of our top stories and headlines. Three news organizations suing the Trump administration for pulling their White House credentials. Reporters protested this yesterday by not providing photos or videos of presidential events. Conflicting reports about the shooting and wounding of a Venezuelan man by a federal agent in Austin, Texas. Trump administration proposes investing $5 billion in rebuilding energy infrastructure in the Middle East. Rams beat the Giants in Monday Night Football, and the teacher from Missouri who became a hero in a house fire. That story in about 20 minutes. As the high-stakes midterm elections approach, battles over redistricting and voting are intensifying nationwide. Republicans are trying to keep control of Congress. Democrats are seeking to gain majorities and restrain President Trump. The redistricting battle in Missouri has become a midterm focal point. Cameron McWhirter, reporter at the Wall Street Journal, paid a visit to the Kansas City area. Cam, set the scene.
7: Well, this is part of the national effort led by President Trump to redistrict in states that are friendly to the Republican Party to try to get more Republicans elected to the House of Representatives. There's a concern that the Democrats are going to take the House this fall, and this was part of an effort to make district lines more friendly to the Republicans. So there is a district that included much of Kansas City and its suburbs, and the position has been held by a man named Emanuel Cleaver, a Democrat, a black minister, and he has held it for 11 terms now. And suddenly he found his district last year included about a huge swath of conservative rural Missouri. So it was a real challenge for him. That was challenged in the courts by a petition drive and other people. And the courts, through a lot of wrangling, agreed and have returned the map to its original boundaries. Gee. I can't really convey what a mess it was, because it was a mess for Democrats because they suddenly had to deal with this new map. And then it's reverted back. So a lot of Republicans who voted in the Republican primary in that new map, suddenly that was a waste of vote.
6: That's incredible. What did the map do to Kansas City?
7: It carved it up, and it added to this district that Emanuel Cleaver has held for 22 years. It suddenly added this huge swath of Missouri into cattle country, you know, he had never had to campaign in before. And this gave great hope to his opponent, Republican Rick Bratton, who was hoping that he was going to be the next governor, the next representative from this district.
6: Wow. We're speaking with Cameron McWhirter, reporter at the Wall Street Journal. The story is called "The Midterm Battle Lines Keep Shifting. Missouri Voters Are Caught in the Middle." It's interesting, too, because as you found in your story, not all Republicans support redistricting in this way.
7: Correct. It was this was a mid-decade redistricting, which is incredibly, incredibly rare. And it was seen as a power play by the Republicans to gain a seat and for the Democrats to lose a seat. And a lot of that rubbed some Republicans that I spoke with the wrong way. Other Republicans felt it was long overdue because they felt that the Kansas City area had long been dominated by Democrats and there was no real way to change that. The Missouri Supreme Court did not agree with that. The Republicans appealed to the United States Supreme Court twice and lost. So the map is now back to the old map. Everything's back to the way it was, except everybody on both sides is a lot more bitter.
6: What does this mean for election workers?
7: Complete confusion. They had to scramble to try to figure out what map they were going to use. They were coming up on deadlines to print the ballots. So it seems as though everything will be relatively calm for them compared to what they feared. That being said, there's still worry that there's going to be a lot of confusion on the part of voters because, again, Republican voters went to the primary polls and voted for their candidates and thought they were in this certain district that they're suddenly not in.
6: Yeah.
7: And Democrats also thought that they were in a new district and now they're back in the old district. And it's all very confusing to every voter.
6: Mm. Is there another legal pivot still possible here before the election?
7: Yes. And the Republicans are trying sort of what I would describe as Hail Mary passes in the courts. But the Supreme Court, the United States Supreme Court, has refused their appeals twice now.
6: Thanks, Cam. Cameron McWhirter, reporter at the Wall Street Journal. Hey, if you're new to us, like on WLKF Radio in Loveland, Florida, make sure to follow us on social media for exclusive show content, fun behind-the-scenes videos, and more. 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Coming up next, a debate about food delivery etiquette.
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6: Thanks for spending time with us. Welcome into Tuesday. It is time now for the mic drop with this morning's Mike Gavin.
14: Good morning. Well, there are a few things more frustrating than waiting for a food order to be delivered as your hanger continues to rise with each passing minute. That's likely what led one DoorDash customer to investigate what happened to his food, and what he found out was that his driver got into an accident. This is all revealed in a now viral video originally posted to TikTok and reposted by ABC News. In the clip, the customer said he found out his DoorDash driver had wrecked his car, so he decided to go find his food. As he pulls up to the accident scene, where several emergency vehicles had already arrived, the customer spots what looks to be his bags of food sitting on the side of the road. He then walks up to the driver, asks him if he's good, and then takes home his dinner. This set off a debate in the comments about the etiquette of a situation like this. Is it wrong to go to the scene of an accident looking for your food, or was the fact that the driver was okay and the customer did check on him first enough to negate the bad vibe?
6: This is really weird because he filmed the whole thing, which I don't understand. I like the thought of just grabbing my phone to record seemingly everything.
14: Yeah,
6: I just can't relate to. So
14: my guess, maybe it's because he wanted proof. Maybe in case, like, in case there was some dispute with DoorDash over the situation. He wanted all the proof of sort of what was happening and sort of how it all went down, so we could maybe get his money back if he had.

0: had to, or something along those lines.
1: Yeah, listening to the video, I did feel like he went about it the right way.
0: Yeah.
1: Because he said a couple of times, I'm sorry. Boy, I'm sorry, bro, that this happened. Like, he yeah. seemed sincere.
0: I guess so.
1: But he wanted his food.
0: Yeah.
1: He paid for his food. And, you know, he was entitled to get it, I guess. Yeah, it's just a weird scenario.
0: Yeah. And look, it's getting cold. I got to get home. I mean, you know, good luck with all the fire trucks and the ambulances and whatever. But look, but, you know, I'm hangry and my food's getting cold.
1: So, to be fair, I mean, the driver seemed to be standing there completely uninjured.
0: Yeah.
1: Just watching, you know, the cleanup take place and fire department officials assess damage and stuff. So by all means, the guy seemed fine. I felt the driver, the guy whose food it was, approached it the right way.
0: The other alternative is just going to go to waste, I guess, right? It just get thrown out. Yeah. So I guess you might as well eat it at that point. Jeez. And even if you manage to get your food safely to you, there's still a chance it won't make it to your mouth. That was the case for a woman lounging on a beach in Miami recently. In another now viral video, the beachgoer is seen dipping a French fry into some ranch dressing, it looks like, before an opportunistic seagull swoops in and plucks it right from her hand. Commenters had plenty of jokes and laughing, crying emojis. Others shook their heads, wondering why she wasn't more careful, with seagulls very obviously present in the area. Others, as I imagine Gordon Deal might, question the authenticity of this video, thinking that the woman tempted the birds on purpose in the hopes of catching a fry theft on video.
1: Yeah, I couldn't quite tell from her reaction how she felt about it, because she didn't scream.
0: Yeah.
1: She sort of, like, I guess, jerked a little bit.
0: Yeah. I feel like I would have looked a little more surprised
1: if it was
0: me. I mean, she had a surprised look, but I don't know if it was the most legit one I've ever seen.
1: Yeah, either that or she's very composed in these highly stressful situations.
0: I suppose so.
1: Man, thank you, Mike. 13 minutes now in front of the hour on This Morning, America's First News.
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6: Thanks for joining us. A man from outside St. Louis is credited with saving his neighbor's life after a house fire broke out Friday night in Washington, Missouri. Clint Schneider, a local high school teacher who lives across the street, said he saw the fire from his daughter's window. He told KMO4 television that he was worried because the neighbor doesn't get around well. Schneider used a rock to break the glass on a back door to get inside. He said he then realized he was barefoot, so he toughed it out. Schneider said the flames were intense on the floors, on the wall. He called out for his neighbor through thick smoke and finally saw her waving at him. They grabbed arms, and he said they weren't moving fast enough, so he grabbed her in a bear hug and carried her out. Firefighters arrived to find the woman, who lived in a first-floor apartment, safe with flames engulfing the bottom floor. The woman was unharmed. The Washington Fire Department called Mr. Schneider a true hometown hero. That'll do it for this hour. For Nicole Murray and Mike Gavin, I'm Gordon Deal. 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
3: From ABC News, I'm Sherry Preston. President Trump is in New York City today to address the UN General Assembly. Representatives from nearly 200 nations are also here, including Iran. The war weighing heavily on the minds of voters, with the midterms just 6 weeks from today.
4: Michigan Republican Senate candidate Mike Rogers now pushing for an embargo on American diesel exports in hopes of easing prices. And Iowa Republican Senate candidate Ashley Hinson, who previously voted in favor of the war, is now calling for an immediate end to it, saying we need to use every option at our disposal to provide some relief from high prices.
3: ABC's Lana Moise. President Trump hosting Chinese leader Xi Jinping in Washington this week as well. The three news outlets banned from the White House have filed a lawsuit.

0: lawsuit against the Trump administration.
1: In the lawsuit, they were very clear. They say that this ban could not be a more direct assault on the First Amendment, nor a more blatant violation of our most fundamental constitutional privileges.
0: ABC White House correspondent Karen Travers. Protests in Austin, Texas again last night.
2: We want justice!
3: Protesters gathered at the Texas Capitol a day after an ICE officer shot a food delivery driver in the back on this street in Austin.
4: Tenemos Wilbur on the telephone.
3: Wilbur Garces Perez, speaking through a translator yesterday, said the bullet was still in him.
4: I am not doing well due to the gunshot wound, and I have not received the medical attention that I require.
3: Garces Perez called into a news conference from an ICE detention center 130 miles away.
0: Garces Perez, who was from Venezuela, says he was pulled out of the hospital 4 hours after he was shot and put in that detention center. Flyers across the country faced massive disruptions at airports, including Newark Liberty and Philadelphia International. More than 1,000 flights were canceled nationwide as a 600-foot fiber line was accidentally cut by a construction crew in New Jersey. You're listening to ABC News.
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0: No criminal charges in the Nolan Wells case in Mississippi. Wells died after visiting an island off the coast over the 4th of July. His family suggesting there was a racial component to his death. The district attorney, Angel Myers McElrath, says no.
6: After a thorough and exhaustive investigation, your grand jury met last week concerning the death investigation of Nolan Wells and unanimously returned a no true bill.
0: The death consistent with drowning, according to the district attorney's office. Paramount may now be on its way to finishing its $81 billion deal to buy Warner Brothers Discovery after reaching a settlement with a dozen states challenging the purchase. The agreement includes promises from Paramount that it will increase film production in the U.S. There's a camp owner in Mississippi who puts her campers through basic training on how to live in the wild. ABC's Danny New explains.
7: This back-to-school season, we're studying a different kind of education, one you might call a
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0: Hurricane Polo, growing into a Category 4 storm in the eastern Pacific, is forecast to bring heavy rain to southwestern Mexico. Sherry Preston, ABC News.
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10: Lows are on 48 overnight under overcast skies. East winds 5 to 10 miles per hour. Overcast again Tuesday. Highs level off around 60. Partly cloudy Tuesday night. Lows around 4. Shine mixed with clouds at times. Tomorrow, daytime highs approaching 64. Temps a bit below average Thursday and Friday with highs in the mid-60s. Scattered showers possible both days. That's the weatherology forecast for AM 1300 KGLO. Right now is 52 degrees.
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10: 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Real estate agents are changing their advice to home sellers as mortgage rates are 7% now for the fifth consecutive year. Here's Veronica Dagger, personal finance reporter at the Wall Street Journal. Veronica, what are you hearing?
11: Right. So we're at the

0: everyone. I'm Mark Dorenkamp with Agribusiness News on Brownfield. There's concern about a potential railroad merger between Union Pacific and Norfolk Southern. Zach Anderson with BNSF says the merger creates unprecedented market consolidation and impacts producer profitability.
1: If you're trying to move grain to export in the summer and you have a messed up rail network, that's not going to help you at all. In some, it also will raise prices on consumers.
0: The American Farm Bureau Federation and National Grain and Feed Association are opposed to the merger, citing reliability and cost issues. The USDA says 13% of the U.S. corn crop is harvested, compared to the five-year average of 11%, with 58% mature. Soybeans are 12% harvested, compared to 8% on average. And a lot of corn left U.S. ports last week. The USDA says corn export inspections were up solidly on both the week and the year, with the current marketing year pace now ahead of a year ago. Mark Dorenkamp, Brownfield.
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1: Sure.
0: All, before you and I get into one, it's all going to be fixed. 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
1: You first.
0: Yeah. And not to get too deep in the woods on fantasy football, but here's a story that most anyone who follows the NFL could find amusing. ESPN reposted screenshots from a fantasy football matchup on social media, which shows one team behind by only around 3 points, with Giants star receiver Malik Nabers set to play last night on Monday Night Football. Even better, the other team left Puka Nacua in his lineup, even though he'd been ruled out for the game due to injury, and he had Jackson Dart as his quarterback, and we know that Dart exited the game early with an injury in the first quarter. That guy must have been feeling pretty good until, wait for it, Nabers also got hurt, injuring his shoulder early in the contest. Nabers did return to the game, but only finished with one catch for 1 yard, leaving that guy 2 points short of what had seemed like a sure victory.
1: Wow.
0: Yeah.
1: What would he have needed fantasy football wise?
0: I mean,
1: one catch for 5 yards
0: one catch for, maybe 10 yards. For 10 yards. That would have given him the 2 points, and then he would have got the win. Yeah. Yeah. That's all he needs, one more catch. And we know Nabers, when he's healthy, catches a lot of balls. So he probably thought he was sitting pretty right there.
1: I was just frustrated for the Giants watching him last night.
0: The moral of the story is don't ever count on the Giants, even if they look like last week they looked like they were playing well. Don't ever count on the Giants for you to win your fantasy football team, please.
1: Thank you, Mike. 13 minutes now in front of the hour on This Morning, America's First News.
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3: Thanks for being with us. A 70-year-old experienced hiker was on a planned 9-day solo backpacking hike through Isle Royale National Park, a rugged island in Lake Superior, when things took a turn. Craig Berg was supposed to return on a ferry to Michigan's Upper Peninsula September 5, but when he didn't arrive home, his family reported him missing. There's no cell service on the island. On the fourth day of his trip, Berg veered off the trails and fell into a swamp, apparently, trenching all of his clothes, bag, and food. For the next 11 days, he survived off a small allotment of freeze-dried food and dirty water. Finally, Berg spotted two kayakers who rescued him 11 days after his fall. The paddlers were veterans of the Michigan National Guard. After his airlift rescue, first responders noted that Berg was injured and hypothermic, but were nonetheless thrilled to find him alive and alert. He continues to recover. That'll do it for this hour. For Nicole Murray and Mike Gavin, I'm Gordon Deal. 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
12: From ABC News. I'm Sherry Preston. President Trump in New York City, where he will address the UN General Assembly in a few hours. As for this morning, ABC's Phil Tate says
13: he's waking up at the Fifth Avenue property and he'll make his way to the East Side. He's slated to speak at 10 a.m. as he'll address world leaders, talking about a number of issues, including the global economy amid the war with Iran, as well as concerns around AI. Now, a number of leaders are expected to be in attendance, and these are just some of the topics on the agenda, as many are dealing with urgent costs of climate change, soaring energy prices, and the human toll from this summer's heat waves to even wildfires.
12: Also attending the UN General Assembly, a delegation from Iran. On Monday, the news outlets banned from the Oval Office, CNN, MS Now, and Politico joined forces in suing the Trump administration. ABC's Karen Travers with more on how other outlets are responding.
14: We're all fiercely competitive and everybody's trying to get scoops, but at the same time, we work really closely with all of the networks, their producers, their correspondents, because of this pool system where you are working together and every day you're sharing duties. So yesterday was CNN's turn. They were not going to be able to fulfill their pool.

0: duties because of that access being blocked. And the decision then was made to not have anybody else go in.
1: Ground stoppages at Newark and Philadelphia airports on Monday after a construction crew hacked into a cable, says ABC transportation correspondent Gio Benitez.
2: There was this backup 600-foot fiber line that was just inoperable, and we're learning that it was accidentally cut by a New Jersey Transit construction crew. That's what triggered all of this. And then they weren't able to fix it. They really tried to fix it. They weren't able to fix it for quite a long time.
1: As for passengers on the East Coast, it meant residual delays that lasted for hours. More protests in Austin overnight in support of a DoorDash delivery driver from Venezuela who was shot in the back, allegedly by an ICE officer, this week. You're listening to ABC News.
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1: Converse pulling an ad many said was insensitive and racist. ABC's Hannah Batah with details.
7: The photo, part of a campaign with K-pop star Karina, shows her in a white skirt holding a pair of sneakers at her side. Critics say the lighting turns the skirt into the shape of a Klan hood, and the dangling shoes like the feet of a lynching victim. Converse, which is owned by Nike, now saying, "We're sorry. We understand why this image is deeply upsetting and recognize that we got this wrong."
1: The Philadelphia Department of Public Health notifying travelers of possible measles exposure at the airport. The latest concern due to the number of cases of measles in Pennsylvania. Here's ABC's Michelle Franzen.
8: The measles outbreak in Pennsylvania has not peaked yet. State officials reported 25 new confirmed measles cases just since Friday. There are currently 792 confirmed measles illnesses across 39 counties, and the state has recorded 4 deaths. The last time there were 4 deaths was in 1992, and that was in all of the U.S. ABC News medical correspondent Dr. Darian Sutton.
9: The main reason why is because of the lack of vaccine protection. We're seeing these pocket communities that are very high risk, very low vaccination rates.
8: Health officials are encouraging people to get vaccinated. Michelle Franzen, ABC News.
1: Paramount is closer to its merger with Warner Brothers Discovery now that 12 attorneys general have settled their lawsuits against the deal. Paramount promising more U.S. production of movies and TV. Sherry Preston, ABC News.
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11: -52 degrees underneath a cloudy sky with some scattered showers around North Central Iowa at this hour. Good morning. Here's a look at local news this hour. For the KGLO Newsroom, I'm Bob Fisher reporting. 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Hancock County Board of Supervisors Monday delayed by a week a vote on whether to enact a six-month moratorium on the development of data centers, solar farms, battery storage facilities, and crypto mines. Supervisors discussed the concept of a moratorium earlier this year but did not take any action on it. It calls for the supervisors to look at a moratorium be renewed after the county's Planning and Zoning Commission voted earlier this month to deny a petition asking for a zoning change for a potential data center site near Garner. Supervisor Florence Sisk-Ryman says the county needs to study the public health effects and concerns of such facilities and draft an ordinance taking those things into consideration.
12: I feel that it's important to just slow things down.

0: I think as we look through our agendas, we can see that we do have issues with our ordinances that we would like to maybe work through. And I think this would just give us some time to do that, just to put it on pause, to see what goes on. And I don't know what the rush is that we can't slow things down.
1: Supervisor Gary Rahon says while there may need to be changes made to the county zoning ordinances, the process in place currently worked earlier this month with a zoning change petition being denied.
2: The whole process of zoning to see if there was a suitable location, it did what it did at the meeting. I feel we need to put the energy, instead of into a moratorium, into making progress towards development of an ordinance. I know someone in the crowd expressed, you know, an ordinance over a development agreement. I say combine them. Tie the ordinance to the development agreement. I mean, it's our county. I mean, we can, our county, our ordinance. We control it. That's the main point.
1: Rand's also objected that he had not seen the final proposed moratorium, and he wants a roadmap put in place of what would happen if one was established. The other supervisor, Bud Germelin, says he was against any moratorium. The Clear Lake City Council last night approved the Winnebago Watershed Management Plan. The plan has been a cooperative effort over a year in the making between multiple cities, counties, and other agencies, all within the Winnebago River watershed. Clear Lake and Mason City Watershed Coordinator Adam Sears says the plan is a tool that identifies three priorities: improving water quality, reducing flood risk, and enhancing river recreation. Says they're looking to establish baseline data as the first step in improving water quality. Says Clear Lake has understood the importance of watershed management through the CLEAR project and the development of its own watershed plan. Says Clear Lake and Mason City will have a key opportunity to provide leadership through the Winnebago watershed.
3: Strong cooperation between our communities, counties, landowners, and other partners will be important as we move forward to develop a plan of putting it into action. So there's a lot of information in that plan. It takes quite a bit of time, but again, moving forward with grant writing, development within the sub-watershed, just looking at different aspects of where we need to work, it's all right there now for us. It's at our fingertips. It's a really, really useful tool.
1: Council unanimously approved the plan. Both major party candidates for Iowa's open U.S. Senate seat are calling for steps to ease the price of gasoline and diesel. Democrat Josh Turek says the federal gas tax should be temporarily suspended and exports of U.S.-produced diesel should be halted. On Sunday, Senator Chuck Grassley suggested an embargo on diesel exports because Grassley said diesel prices are killing farmers' income. Turek rolled out his proposals last Wednesday when diesel prices topped $6 a gallon in Iowa. AAA reports diesel is now averaging just over $6.31 a gallon at Iowa gas stations.
4: Everywhere I'm going, particularly in rural communities as we're in harvest season, it's just an all-time bad moment for them. High interest rates, commodity prices being low, diesel prices being at an all-time high. I think the tariffs and the war have hurt Iowans and Iowa rural communities and farmers more than any other state.
1: On Monday, Ashley Hinson, the Republican running for the U.S. Senate, posted a statement on social media saying Iowans are being squeezed and shouldn't have to foot the bill at the pump or the checkout line for the war in Iran. She's calling for a suspension of the gas tax, pausing diesel exports, and creating a disaster relief program to help farmers and truckers. Iowans may face an expensive heating season ahead as a report projects energy costs will rise an average of a little over 8% this winter. Lori Farish leads the Iowa Community Action Association, which is made up of agencies across the state that oversee the Low-Income Home Energy Assistance Program, or LIHEAP. Farish anticipates more requests for the federal supplemental aid this winter because of inflation and projected energy costs.
5: The families that use this resource, you know, often it's older Iowans on fixed incomes. It's families who have disabilities, families with children, and most of the families are working.
1: First round applications for certain households start next month and go through April. And Ferris says this year's LIHEAP funding still has not been finalized. The report on energy costs is being released by the National Energy Assistance Directors Association. Study says the 8% estimate in heating costs would be even higher without the warmer temperatures projected under the El Nino weather pattern. Plans for next year's crop planting season are taking shape, and Iowa landowners are changing what tenants can grow on their land that they're leasing. They're focusing on sustainable crops and requiring tenants to reduce the use of neonics and other pesticides. Almost half of the landowners in the Midwest are called non-operators, meaning they don't farm the land they own. They rent it to someone else. They receive financial incentives from the government to move away from row crops and livestock and plant things that are more sustainable. Carol Busca owns and rents out Highland Farm in northeast Iowa's Winnesee County with her three sisters. Busca's put in 20 acres of pollinator fields and planted 4,500 trees and shrubs.
6: To create this windbreak on our farm, and those are for habitat for insects, birds, and mammals, and to sequester carbon.
1: In exchange for a break on the rent, Busca also encourages renters to use fewer nicotine-based pesticides, known as neonics. The USDA says non-operators control more than 250 million acres of farmland in the U.S., which Busca says makes it even more important to encourage the tenants to consider sustainable, environmentally sensitive farming methods that support soil conservation goals. Denver Department of Natural Resources is considering a new way of determining which species of fish are swimming in Iowa lakes and streams. The agency currently uses electrofishing in the spring and fish nets in the summer and fall to catch fish, assess their health, and then release them back in the water. The DNR's fisheries biologist for Northwest Iowa, Andrew Carlson, says there may be a way to collect water samples and get the same kind of data.
7: Each fish that's out in the water is going to shed deoxyribonucleic acid or DNA into the water, and you can actually look at the presence or absence of different species, potentially the relative abundance of different species as well, using the shedding rates for various species.
1: Research published in 2022 found scientists were able to use environmental DNA in the Pacific Ocean to measure populations of fish off the West Coast, information that helped fishing fleets determine how many fish they might catch in an area. Carlson is just back in Iowa after a national conference where the process was discussed. States like Alaska and Washington collect environmental DNA and water samples to track salmon. Pennsylvania and Wisconsin have partnered with the U.S. Fish and Wildlife Service to track invasive species with environmental DNA or eDNA. There's also a national database of aquatic species at various locations around the U.S. that's crowdsourced. In other words, federal and state agencies, as well as organizations outside of government, contribute information to a national center for wildlife and fish conservation. And fall starts later this evening, and the leaves on some trees are already starting to change into their autumn attire. Iowa Department of Natural Resources District Forester Joel Herring in Iowa Falls says the shift is coming out right on time, as he's starting to see some fall colors emerging, and it's common to see the sumacs along the roadside starting to turn their deep scarlet, maroon, and burgundy. Iowans who live in cities may see their leaves changing sooner than folks who live in the state's rural areas.
8: Some of the first trees to turn are the ones in the urban environment that may be dealing with some stressors like compacted soils or shallower soils, and maples, of course, are one of the premier species with fall colors, and so seeing some of them turn red.
1: Much of Iowa had significant rainfall during the past week and through the weekend, with showers in some areas practically every day, but Herrick says that likely won't have much of an impact on the fall color show. That's a look at local news this hour. For the KGLO Newsroom, I'm Bob Fisher reporting. 614, weather's next.
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1: .617 here at KGLO as we start the Tuesday bowling edition of the KGLO bowling program. And let's start with a look at the forecast here after we took a look at the local news, as we have a cloudy sky. We did see some sprinkles through the area. Just looking at the radar, there's just some very light showers that are over North Central Iowa this time. That's a, I'm guessing that's probably what we may see those again later, but definitely not in the forecast as we see it in text here. Cloudy with a high of 59 this afternoon, with east winds at 8-15. Partly cloudy, a low of 43 tonight. East winds at around 5. Partly cloudy with a high of 64 tomorrow. East winds at 5 to 10. Wednesday night, cloudy, a low of 48. Thursday, cloudy with a chance for scattered showers early with a high of 64. Southeast winds 5 to 10. Slight chance for a scattered shower Thursday night, a low of 50 under a cloudy sky. Friday, about a 30% chance of a scattered shower, otherwise cloudy with a high of 65. 40% chance of a scattered shower Friday night, otherwise cloudy, a low of 51. Good chance for showers on Saturday with a high of 63. Saturday night, 50-50 chance of showers, a low of 54. Sunday, cloudy with a high of 67. And Monday, slight chance for scattered showers, otherwise mostly cloudy with a high of 71. Now, Mason City this hour, we have a wind down at the east-northeast at 5 miles per hour. 91% is the relative humidity. As we have a sky that is mostly cloudy. Once again, some light drizzle, 52 degrees here at your hometown news station, AM 1300 KGLO. 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Well, coming up later this morning here on the KGLO morning program, the school spotlight feature coming up shortly after 7:30. Supposed to have somebody from the Newman Catholic Schools. Let's see, pull up the list here to see if it's gotten filled in for this week, and we'll see who drops by for the school spotlight program from the Newman Catholic Schools this morning. 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Sybil Sukup from the Humane Society of North Iowa will join us for the Pet of the Week segment after 8:30 this morning here on the KGLO morning program here in your hometown news station, AM 1300 KGLO.
14: Monday, soybeans, corn, cattle, and hogs were higher. I'm John Perkins with a Brownfield Market Update. Speedway soybeans were higher on fund and technical buying with ongoing optimism ahead of Thursday's trade meeting with China. Forecasts for this week have harvest delaying rain in some areas against drier conditions in other areas. November beans are up 24.5 at 13.28. January was up 24 at 13.44. October meal was $12 higher at $366.60. October bean oil is up 62 points at $68.32. Corn was higher, watching harvest activity, expecting rain delays and potential quality concerns in parts of the region. There is some talk that China could also buy U.S. corn in the near future. December was up 15.5 at 543. March was 15.25 higher at 556.75. And wheat was higher as war continues to severely limit export movement out of the Black Sea for both Russia and Ukraine. There are chances for rain in the central and southern plains at times this week. December Chicago is up 12.5 at 726.75. December Kansas City was 10.75 higher at 794.5. December Minneapolis wheat was up 5 at 746.25. Live and feeder cattle were up sharply on technical buying, the higher midday move in beef, and the supply implications of last week's cattle on feeder port. October live was up 502 at 220.95. December was 537 higher at 222. October feeders were up 675 at 330.25. November feeders were 810 higher at 326.10. And hogs were supported by short covering and the midday gain in the pork carcass cutout value. October was up 5 at 78.15, and December was $1.25 higher at 69.80. Megan Grebner has your full look at the cash livestock markets after this brief break.
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16: 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Show lists this week are mixed, lighter in Kansas and Nebraska, larger in Texas. Look for the bulk of the week's business to hold out until sometime Thursday or Friday. Fox beef was sharply higher with solid demand for light offerings. Choice up 441 at 376.35. Select was 251 higher at 355.77. Estimated cattle slaughter was 105,000 head. Cash hogs closed lower with a fairly light negotiated run. Barrows and gilts at the National Daily Direct down $1.41 with a weighted average of 80.35. No comparison to the Iowa, Minnesota, or the Western Corn Belt, but weighted averages of 80.45. Pork values finished the day higher, up $1.93 at 88.91. Bellies, loins, ribs, and hams were all up, and estimated hog slaughter was 493,000 head. I'm Megan Grant.
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19: From ABC News, Wall Street Now. Gains for AI-related stocks fueled a rally that lifted the Dow Jones 366 points to close back above 52,000 yesterday. The S&P gained 1.5%. The tech-intensive NASDAQ composite soared 2.3% for a record high finish. The price of diesel fuel has yet to find its ceiling. The nationwide average for a gallon has hit a new record high, $6.51. The surging fuel price is filtering across the economy to anything delivered by truck or train. Record high beef prices have helped to drive one of Wendy's largest franchisees into bankruptcy. Meritage Hospitality Group owns 314 locations in 15 states and says in court filings that it owes Wendy's $25 million. A new school sits atop the U.S. News & World Report ranking of best colleges. MIT has taken the title from Princeton University, which had led the list since 2012. Princeton is now number two, followed by Harvard. Jim Ryan, ABC News.
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1: 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Here's Chris Whitting.
2: Rose came from a big Italian family. Her immigrant parents had seven kids. 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Later on, she married. 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Folks loved her pizza recipe so much, they begged her to sell a frozen variety they could cook at home. 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I'm sure you know Rose by her last name, Totino. 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Rose earned herself a big slice of success. With the Success Journal, I'm Chris Whitting.
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7: 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The five-year farm bill passed the U.S. Senate Ag Committee last week, and while it still faces an uphill battle, Iowa Agriculture Secretary Mike Nagy told me he has optimism.
8: We now have a farm bill that has made it through the House Ag Committee. It has been passed by the U.S. House of Representatives. And now, you know, even though the margin was tight, the Senate Agriculture Committee has in fact passed the farm bill through their committee. Next stop is the Senate. I think realistically, this calendar is what it is, and with the election coming up, all likelihood is that that farm bill won't see action in the full Senate until after the election. It'll be a lame duck session activity. But you can't have the conversation about getting it passed through the Senate unless you get it through the Ag Committee. So you know what? We're going to take that as a good step. The other piece is that it does include provisions that are very important. One is around year-round nationwide access to E15. And then, of course, the other is that fix for Prop 12. Wish that that could have gotten in, but that's an example of where we got it alive in the House. You try to get it into the Senate. You try to move these things together. What I'm saying there is you got to bring these bills together in the end and get it reconciled, and that's how you get these things accomplished. Legislative process can be messy. We can get some work done here.
7: Nearly a quarter of Iowa's overall economic output comes from agriculture-related endeavors. The Iowa Business Report is presented with support from the Iowa Business Council. 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I'm Jeff Stein for the Iowa Business Report.
9: ABC News, I'm Sherry Preston. With President Trump just a couple of hours away from addressing the United Nations, some traders are hoping for a diplomatic breakthrough in the war with Iran. Brent crude this morning now trading below $100 a barrel. This afternoon, the president is scheduled to meet with leaders from several Middle Eastern countries. FAA equipment issues that made a mess of air travel at several big eastern airports have now been fixed.
10: It all started when a circuit blew at the Regional Air Traffic Control Facility in Philadelphia. Then the backup fiber line was also unavailable. Turns out it was accidentally cut by a construction crew in New Jersey. The failures left controllers without a way to monitor aircraft or talk to pilots, triggering ground stops from D.C. to Boston.
9: ABC's Karen Hua, the ripple effects are still being felt today. More protests in Austin, Texas, after a Venezuelan man accused of being here illegally was shot in the back by ICE. He says the bullet is still in him, lodged in his spine while he is in detention. This is ABC News.
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11: The Texas case serves as an important reminder about the Packers and Stockyards Act. The USDA recently settled a matter involving a local livestock market exchange. The USDA alleged that the livestock auction failed to remit about $85,000 in livestock sale proceeds. At the time the complaint was filed, about $72,000 was still owed to livestock sellers. But that wasn't the only problem. USDA also claimed that the auction house issued checks without sufficient funds, used a non-custodial account, failed to maintain required records, and failed to properly deposit payments into the required custodial account. The matter was resolved with a 5-year suspension of their registrations to operate under the PSA. The important point is that the PSA isn't just a law aimed at large meat packers. It also applies to livestock markets and other regulated entities. For livestock auctions, this case is a good reminder that custodial accounts, prompt payment of livestock proceeds, adequate funds, and proper record keeping aren't merely bookkeeping matters. They're legal requirements. And violations can put an entire livestock marketing operation at risk. This has been the Agricultural Law and Tax Report. I'm Roger McCullough.
0: 6:33 here at KGLO's. We have more farmer information coming your way with the morning ag news from Brownfield. Mark Dornkamp will be along in just a couple of seconds. Helena McNamara, KGLO Farm Director, will be in at about 6:40 this morning with the KGLO Morning Farm News. We'll follow that with a look at sports, and then ABC News at the top of the hour, and the KGLO Morning News after that at 7:05. Weather for the rest of the day today: cloudy skies with a high of 59, east winds at 8 to 15, partly cloudy tonight, a low of 43. Tomorrow, partly cloudy with a high of 64. Wednesday night, cloudy, a low of 48. Thursday, cloudy with a chance for scattered showers early, a high of 64. Thursday night, slight chance for scattered showers, otherwise cloudy, a low of 50. Friday, cloudy with about a 30% chance of scattered showers, a high of 65. 40% chance of showers Friday night, a low of 51. Good chance for showers on Saturday, scattered showers, the high of 63. Sunday, cloudy with a high of 67. Currently 52. Here's your hometown news station, KGLO.
13: Merger Impact. Hello, everyone. I'm Mark Dornkamp with Agribusiness News on Brownfield. The number one corn and soybean seed in the U.S. is Pioneer, the brand that consistently delivers the performance farmers trust. Pump up your yields. Plant Pioneer. Some ag groups say there's still plenty of unanswered questions about a potential railroad merger between Union Pacific and Norfolk Southern. Michael Dibbern is president of the Nebraska Corn Growers Association.
14: Some benefits that they talk about on time and efficiencies, and that's great. We want to stay competitive as Brazil and other countries are getting more competitive against us.
13: Zach Anderson with BNSF says the merger creates unprecedented market consolidation and impacts producer profitability.
15: If you're trying to move grain to export in the summer and you have a messed up rail network, that's not going to help you at all. In some, it also will raise prices on consumers.
13: American Farm Bureau and the National Grain and Feed Association are opposed to the merger, citing reliability and cost issues. A potentially historic stretch of wet weather is expected to set harvest back in Iowa. Iowa State University Extension field agronomist Angie Reek Hintz covers the north central part of the state and says,
16: We are, sadly to say, on track for one of our wettest Septembers we've seen in recent years, if not the wettest September in parts of Iowa.
13: USDA's latest weekly crop update shows corn harvest at 4% in Iowa, compared to the five-year average of 5%. Soybeans are 2% harvested, slightly behind the usual pace of 5%. The USDA says 13% of the U.S. corn crop is harvested, compared to the five-year average of 11%, with 58% mature. Soybeans are 12% harvested, compared to 8% on average. A lot of corn left U.S. ports last week. The USDA says corn export inspections were up solidly on both the week and the year, with the current marketing year pace now ahead of a year ago. This year's Farm Science Review is giving farmers a first-hand look at the newest innovations in agriculture. Brownfield's Aaron Anderson has more.
17: Show manager Nick Zachrich says attendees will have an opportunity to discuss how to make their farm more profitable in 2027.
18: Crop prices are rebounding a little bit. There will be some challenges going forward for a lot of farmers. Are these just a short-term thing we're looking at here, or maybe some futuring of maybe what we can expect over the next few months and hopefully over the next few years?
17: He tells Brownfield visitors will also have a chance to see the latest ag technology in action.
18: We have corn and soybean harvest demonstrations that go on along with tillage with some of the wheat management categories we have now, and plus the drones and autonomous machines.
17: I'm Erin Anderson for Brownfield.
13: And a larger supply of laying hens continues to boost U.S. egg production. The USDA says 9.4 billion eggs were produced last month, rising 5% on the year, with the total number of laying hens also up 5% and the production per layer increasing 1%. I'm Mark Dorenkamp with Brownfield Ag News.
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0: 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Up first is the Iowa Crop Progress and Conditions Report. There were 1.7 days suitable for field work during the week ending September 20th. This is 3.2 days less than last year, when there were 4.9 days suitable for field work. Topsoil moisture condition rated 4% short, 68% adequate, and 28% surplus. Subsoil moisture condition rated 2% very short, 11% short, 69% adequate, and 18% surplus. 95% of corn has reached the dense stage, which is 1 percentage point ahead of last year. 56% of corn has reached maturity, which is 7 percentage points behind last year. 4% of corn has been harvested, which is 3 percentage points behind last year. Corn condition rated 76% good to excellent. 46% of soybeans are dropping leaves, which is 12 percentage points behind last year. 2% of soybeans have been harvested, which is 2 percentage points behind last year. Soybean condition rated 75% good to excellent. Up next is the weather summary provided by Justin Glisson, state climatologist for the Iowa Department of Agriculture and Land Stewardship. Iowans experienced a week in which the preliminary statewide average rainfall was higher than the 30-year climatological normal for all of September. The wettest conditions were found across a broad swath from southwest to eastern Iowa, where totals were 4 inches to 8 inches above normal. Temperatures moderated somewhat, with near normal to slightly cooler conditions north to positive departures approaching 10 degrees south. The statewide average temperature was 66.1 degrees, which was 2.7 degrees above normal. You can find this information and more on the weekly report that is available on the USDA's website at nas.usda.gov. And up next is the weekly United States Meat Export Federation update. For more than a decade, U.S. beef faced technical barriers in Saudi Arabia that left only a small fraction of U.S. production eligible for the market. With those obstacles now removed, the USMEF, with support from the USDA and the Beef Checkoff Program, is ramping up efforts to reintroduce U.S. beef to importers and other prospective customers in Saudi Arabia. Ashley Michaels has more details.
1: Earlier this year, technical barriers that had been in place for more than a decade were lifted on U.S. beef exports to Saudi Arabia. U.S. Meat Export Federation President and CEO Dan Hallstrom says this allows the U.S. beef industry to capitalize on one of the world's fastest growing markets.
2: Our forecast is that this is a $150 million opportunity, so we're planning accordingly. Saudi Arabia has held a lot of promise for a long time. It's a very young demographic, one of the youngest in the world, under 30 years of age, and the prospects for future growth are just huge. The total global imports were over $1 billion of beef globally into Saudi Arabia, which we had a very, very small portion of, you know, less than $10 million. But there was an export verification EV program, which really had some overly restrictive feed traceability requirements and a few other things that complicated the supply chain.
1: With a much greater share of U.S. beef production now eligible, USMEF Chef Herman Navarrete traveled to Saudi Arabia this summer to reintroduce U.S. beef to potential buyers, thanks to support from the USDA and the Beef Checkoff Program.
3: We have a chance to do one-on-one workshops with some of the importers in the region, and they were extremely excited. We also have a chance to work with culinary students who are the future leaders in hotels and restaurants of the region. It was extremely important for them to learn about U.S. beef so they will be able to use it. So we had a cutting demonstration, and then we have some tasting. They were absolutely convinced that this is the right product. Now with the market open again, now people are willing to import U.S. beef, and it's a very, very exciting market because of the number of people in the country and because they're growing in the tourism area as well.
1: Hallstrom says while building the business back up will take time, right now is the right time to do it.
2: Even though it's been 10 years, there's still buyers that know about U.S. beef, and there's a lot more that want to learn about it. The family-style dining sector has absolutely been booming. $30 gourmet burgers in Riyadh, Saudi Arabia, these are the sorts of things that are different in the last 10 years, which is a perfect fit for U.S. beef.
1: For the U.S. Meat Export Federation, I'm Ashley Michaels.
0: Up next, the amount of productive farmland in America is declining. In this week's commentary, American Farm Bureau Federation President Zippy Duvall explains why development should not come at the cost of American agriculture.
4: America's farmland supports farm families, rural communities, and national food security. Competition for that land is growing as housing, solar projects, and data centers expand. Since 1982, America's cropland has declined more than 55 million acres. Development can bring jobs and investment, but we must consider the long-term impact. Once farmland is covered by roads, buildings, and infrastructure, it is unlikely to return to agriculture. The best way to preserve farmland is to make sure farmers and ranchers can afford to keep farming it. With record high costs and tight margins, farm families face difficult choices when an offer is made on their property. We can support growth while protecting private property rights and giving rural communities a voice. I'm Zippy Duvall, President of American Farm Bureau Federation.
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Perlick and KGLO Sports at 6:50. As we hit the middle week of the regular season, the new Radio Iowa Sports Broadcasters High School football poll is out. As in Class 3A, Solon is the top team. Clear Lake stays steady at number 2, followed by Sioux Center, Des Moines and Christian, and Dubuque Waller in the top 5. 6 through 10, it's West Delaware, Carroll, Mount Pleasant, Mount Vernon, and Sioux City, Bishop Heelan. Class A, it's Woodbury Central on top, followed by West Sioux, Wapsie Valley, Northland, St. Ansgar stays steady at number 5. Madrid is 6, followed by St. Albert 7th. Newman drops one spot from 7 to 8 after that loss, a close loss to St. Ansgar back on Friday night. Newman will face number 9 West Fork on Friday night in a game in Sheffield. And Pekin is the number 10 team in Class A. Dropping down to 8-man Audubon.

0: 610, it's Lewis Central, North Polk, Glenwood, Waverly, Showrock, Mason City's opponent on Friday night. They're number 9, and Clear Creek Cabana's number 10. And in 5-8, Southeast Polk on top as they take over after knocking off the former number 1 Dowling of West Des Moines back on Friday night. Johnston is third, followed by Sioux City East and Ankeny in the top 5. 6-2-10, it's Dallas Center Grimes, Cedar Falls, Bendorf, Liberty of Iowa City, and Waukee. Staying in the high school ranks for a second, Clear Lake beat Belmont Clemming in high school volleyball last night, 25-14, 17, and 13. Granite Hayfield Ventura beat West Fork, 25-11, 25-11, and 25-19. Let's drop back to Major League Baseball as the Twins into their final week of play, starting a three-game series last night in San Francisco. Chris Atterbury has the details in this report.
1: Twins and the Giants from beautiful Oracle Park in San Francisco, and it was a rough start for Zebby Matthews. He needed 32 pitches to navigate a first inning that concluded with a couple of runs on the board thanks to Brett Harris delivering a two-out, two-run single to score Drew Gilbert and Bo Davidson. Then it was a two-run second inning, and the Twins were down 4-0. They made it 4-1 on a Brooks Lee home run in the fourth inning. And after starting pitcher Blade Tidwell, who'd been really, really good up to that point, had to leave with an arm injury, looked like the Twins might have a chance to get back into the game against the middle relief corps for the Giants. But Drew Gilbert made sure that wasn't the case.
2: And first pitch swinging is Gilbert, and he pulls it down the right field line, and that ball is gone. 11th of the year for Gilbert. He has a three-hit night. 5-1 Giants.
1: Three hits for the Stillwater Pony. He scored twice. He drove in three in the ball game, and that was all she wrote for the Twins. Tristan Beck was outstanding in middle relief, as it turned out. He went 8-up, 8-down. Twins did pick up a run on a home run from Emma Rodriguez in the eighth, but too little, too late, and they fall 5-2 on your home for Twins baseball.
0: Game two of the series tonight at 8 o'clock with the pregame, 8:45 the first pitch. And then it is a 2 o'clock pregame tomorrow with a 2:45 first pitch here on KGLO. Thursday's off, and the Twins come home for their final series of the year as they face the Texas Rangers for 3, 7:10 on the first pitch on Friday night. And we'll not have Saturday's game because of Hawkeye football. Sunday, inside Twins at 1, 1:30 pregame, 2:10 the first pitch, all here on KGLO. Michigan coach Kyle Whittingham says the Wolverine offense faces a tough challenge this week against the University of Iowa. The 17th-ranked Hawkeyes visit the 18th-ranked Wolverines in the Big Ten opener for both teams.
3: Boy, I guess they're leading the nation in defense right now, both total yards and in scoring D. So playing outstanding on that side of the ball like usual. That's been an MO of theirs for years. Got some playmakers on offense, especially the receiver, explosive players. So they'll be very stiff test for us, no doubt about that.
0: Whittingham says the Wolverines must limit their mistakes. Michigan's committed 5 turnovers and a 3-0 start to the season.
3: You know, we have put the ball on the ground 6 times in 3 games, which is way too excessive. Haven't lost all those fumbles, but that's the amount of time it's been on the ground. So we have got to continue to work on that. And that's really the slow start. This past Saturday was due to, you know, 2 of the first 4 possessions putting the ball on the ground and losing those fumbles. So we got to get that corrected. You can't win a championship or even hope to be in the mix with that type of, putting the ball on the ground that often.
0: Both teams have outstanding run defenses. Whittingham says this has the making of a defensive slugfest.
3: That's how they'd like it. I think that's their MO. You know, they shorten the game and beat you with defense and win it at the end. I mean, that's kind of how they've done it, in my estimation, for a lot of years. We're playing really good defense right now as well. It could very well come down to a low-scoring game, but as soon as you think that's what you're going to get, then you get a 38-35 game, so who knows. But based on the first 3 weeks, there's a high likelihood of that.
0: Iowa and Michigan coming up this weekend on Saturday, 12:30 pregame, and the kickoff at 2:30 here on KGLO. Northern Iowa coach Todd Stepp says is confident the Panthers will bounce back this week with a strong effort. UNI opens the Missouri Valley Conference football race at home this week against fourth-ranked Illinois State after a 55-0 loss at Iowa. It's a loss that Stepsis calls embarrassing.
4: Our leadership refuses to be down. You know, they're a positive group. They're a group that can see the good. They're also a group that can, understand when things aren't going well and then to be able to turn it around. And so, yeah, I'm excited for our guys to show what they have.

0: Stepsis says the Panthers are motivated to show that they're a more competitive team.
1: The negative to last week was it was such a warped match, you know, and so I think a lot of our guys, number one, felt embarrassed about it, and then number two, are anxious for the opportunity to show people that no, this, you know, we've got a good team here, and you know, we want to tee it up again as soon as possible to show everybody.
0: And the Manning Valley race begins with a team that's expected to contend for the title.
1: You know, for us, you know, we're going against a ranked opponent that should have won the national title a year ago, if we're being honest. You know, unfortunately, the end of that game, you know, didn't go their way, and you know, they didn't get a chance to hoist a trophy. But I think, you know, that does stuff to motivate you. You know, so I think for their team and the psyche of it, you know, we were this close, and so, you know, we want to get back there, and we're going to do whatever it takes.
0: And Stepsis felt that the Panthers played too cautiously at Ireland and said it started with the coaches.
1: We probably did a poor job last week. You know, it wasn't about today. It was about playing in Kinnick, and it was going against a ranked opponent and all those things. And, again, the messaging for me needs to stay consistent in that. So, you know, we're gonna focus on us.
0: That is University of Northern Iowa coach Todd Stepsis. Well, turning to the Minnesota Vikings. And the Vikings quarterback Kyler Murray has been cleared from the NFL concussion protocol and returned to action this week at Tampa Bay. Vikings coach Kevin O'Connell confirmed that Murray will be back in the starting lineup for the game against the Buccaneers. Carson Wentz relieved him in the season opener against Green Bay and started in his place in Chicago on Sunday, where his debut for Minnesota on September 13th just lasted 11 plays. Hit to the side of his head from the lowered shoulder of Packers safety Javon Bullard forced him out of the game with a concussion. Well, that's check of KGLO Sports at this hour. Once again, the Twins tonight at 8:45 of the first pitch, 8 o'clock pregame show, game two of their three-game series with the San Francisco Giants here on KGLO. Coming up, the school spotlight program at 7:30 or so this morning. So we focus on the Newman Catholic Schools this morning. Of course, we have ABC News coming up here in just a couple of moments, followed by the KGLO Morning News, ABC Sports, and ABC Political News will follow as well. And then the Newman part of the school spotlight at 7:30, 8:30 this morning. 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
3: From ABC News, I'm Sherry Preston. Tens of thousands of airline passengers stuck for hours along the East Coast on Monday with residual problems still affecting airports this morning. ABC's Gio Bonita says it all started after a cable line was cut in New Jersey, prompting delays and cancellations.
4: The ground stops expanding to Washington, D.C., New York City's JFK, and LaGuardia impacted too. Nearly 100 flights diverted, some flights leaving Europe for the U.S. also turning back.
5: The FAA has implemented a ground stop for all traffic into the New York area.
4: Today's incident comes just 24 hours after a separate equipment failure at New York's regional facility Sunday. Flights slowed for several hours. The FAA now investigating.
3: President Trump made it to New York, where he will address the UN General Assembly in a couple of hours. Hanging over his speech, the U.S. war with Iran and the energy price increases because of it.
6: Trump said this conflict would last just weeks, but we are now 7 months into this, and the war is widening in the region with no end in sight. Now, the president today is expected to argue that the war is necessary to prevent Iran from obtaining a nuclear weapon, but that argument has not been enough to prevent this conflict from being deeply unpopular as oil and gas prices continue to rise.
3: ABC Chief White House Correspondent Mary Bruce. Anger in the Texas Capitol after another shooting by ICE. ABC's Pierre Thomas is there.
7: Monday evening, frustrated protesters taking to the streets of Austin after a Venezuelan man who was working as a DoorDash driver and who was shot by ICE agents tells reporters he has not received proper medical care.
8: Overnight, we learned that in the face of mounting pressure, Wilbur Rafael Garces Perez has been moved to a medical center after spending hours in an immigration detention center, even though he says he still had a bullet lodged in his back.
3: A Mississippi grand jury returning no charges in the case of Nolan Wells, the teenager found dead after a July 4th trip. This is ABC News.
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2: Lindsay Clancy's lawyer is asking a judge to investigate the conduct of the lone juror who wanted to convict the Massachusetts mom of murder in the death of her 3 young children, Kevin Reddington, looking for a decision on dropping the case itself by the end of the month.
3: Well, we're anticipating the 29th. I'm hoping that Judge Sullivan allows the termination of the case. I mean, it's just a case that needs to be done. It needs to be done.
2: The jury was unable to reach a unanimous verdict. As President Trump addresses the UN today about the war in Iran, even some Republicans are calling for an end. ABC's Lana Moise amid continued rising energy prices.
4: Home heating costs are skyrocketing.
5: I feel horrible for a lot of people.
4: This oil supplier in Connecticut says prices are up $2 a gallon over the last year. He says some customers are no longer filling their tanks.
5: It's going to be a struggle this winter if things don't start coming down. Very shortly.
4: Iowa Republican Senate candidate Ashley Hinson, who previously voted in favor of the war, is now calling for an immediate end to it, saying we need to use every option at our disposal to provide some relief from high prices.
2: The midterms are 6 weeks from today. The book by Princess Diana's brother Charles Spencer went on sale today in the UK. In many places, it was being advertised for half off. No reason why. The book includes some incendiary claims, including that then Prince Charles dismissed his concerns about William and Harry walking behind their mother's casket. Sherry Preston, ABC News.
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7: Cloudy skies with some drizzle around North Central Iowa this hour. 51 degrees here at Radio Park. Good morning. Here's a look at local news this hour. From the KGLO Newsroom, I'm Bob Fisher reporting. 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The Hancock County Board of Supervisors is delayed by a week of vote on whether to enact a 6-month moratorium on development of data centers, solar farms, battery storage facilities, and crypto mines. The supervisors discussed the concept of a moratorium earlier this year but did not take any action on it, with calls for the supervisors to look at a moratorium being renewed after the county's Planning and Zoning Commission voted earlier this month to deny a petition asking for a zoning change for a potential data center site near Garner. Supervisor Florence Sisk-Ryman says the county needs to study the public health effects and concerns of such facilities and draft an ordinance taking those things into consideration.
8: I feel that it's important to just slow things down. I think as we look through our agendas, we can see that we do have issues with our ordinances that we would like to maybe work through. And I think this would just give us some time to do that, just to put it on pause, to see what goes on. And I don't know what the rush is that we can't slow things down.
7: Supervisor Gary Rahon says while there may need to be changes made to the county zoning ordinances, the process in place currently worked earlier this month, with the zoning change petition being denied.
9: The whole process of zoning to see if there was a suitable location, it did what it did at the meeting. I feel we need to put the energy, instead of into a moratorium, into making progress towards development of an ordinance. I know someone in the crowd expressed, you know, an ordinance over a development agreement. I say combine them. Tie the ordinance to the development agreement. I mean, it's our county. I mean, we can, our county, our ordinance. We control it. That's the main point.
7: Rand's also objected that he had not seen the final proposed

0: moratorium, and he wants a roadmap put in place on what would happen if one was established.
1: Many people go 6 months, a year, whatnot, and they don't have a roadmap for where they want to be. I would rather see some sort of a roadmap of saying, okay, this is going to happen in the first month, this is going to happen here. Otherwise, that's where confusion starts happening and things get muddled. I'm all for the health, safety, addressing the concerns of both sides and the silent people as well. But just out of respect, I'd like to look at that document. I think it's in my rights to ask that and to look at it before I make a decision.
0: The other supervisor, Bud Dribbleman, says he's against any moratorium.
2: I'm not in favor of a moratorium. I think we can do everything we need to do with a development agreement tied to an ordinance that I believe we can get in place and still allow everybody to be protected.
0: And Dribbleman does not believe much would be accomplished with the moratorium.
2: I look at this as putting a cap on it for 6 months and nothing will get done. It's just a kill the whatever. And it doesn't affect the project on the table. It doesn't.
0: The supervisors will likely address the moratorium proposal at their meeting next Monday. The Clear Lake City Council last night approved the Winnebago Watershed Management Plan. The plan has been a cooperative effort over a year in the making between multiple cities, counties, and other agencies all within the Winnebago River watershed. Clear Lake and Mason City Watershed Coordinator Adam Sears says the plan is a tool that identifies three priorities: improving water quality, reducing flood risk, and enhancing river recreation. Says they're looking to establish baseline data as the first step in improving water quality.
3: Right now I'm working with Paul Bartelt in Waldorf University to develop a plan for water sampling sites. With the approval of the coalition, sampling could begin in the spring. Establishing that baseline data gives some points of comparison for future monitoring. It will also help identify potential water quality hotspots that may need further investigation in the watershed to improve strategies.
0: Sears hopes with the plan in place, more communities will join the coalition.
3: Participation in the coalition is key. Several communities and counties chose not to participate in the coalition when it was originally formed, April 2024. Now that the watershed management plan is complete, I'm reaching back out to those non-participating entities to give them another opportunity to become a member through the 2080 agreement. There's no financial obligation to join the coalition, and I believe in expanding participation. It will strengthen local ownership of the plan.
0: Sears says Clear Lake has understood the importance of watershed management through the CLEAR project and the development of its own watershed plan. Says Clear Lake and Mason City will have a key opportunity to provide leadership through the Winnebago watershed.
3: Strong cooperation between our communities, counties, landowners, and other partners will be important as we move forward to develop a plan of putting it into action. So there's a lot of information in that plan. It takes quite a bit of time, but again, moving forward with grant writing, development within the sub-watershed, just looking at different aspects of where we need to work, it's all right there now for us. It's at our fingertips. It's a really, really useful tool.
0: Margot Underwood with the Association for the Preservation of Clear Lake says their group's plan will be updated to align with what's in the Winnebago Watershed Management Plan.
4: We have sub-watershed areas identified where we can make the greatest impact in our lake. We have not had that in the past. And so as you review the plan, you will see that there are some sub-watersheds that have been highlighted as priority areas, and we are going to be looking at the one specifically that impacts Clear Lake. And that's where our starting point will be.
0: Council unanimously approved the plan. You can see a copy of the watershed plan by heading to the story at KGLOAM.com. Both major party candidates fry was open U.S. Senate seat are calling for steps to ease the price of gasoline and diesel. Democrat Josh Turek says the federal gas tax should be temporarily suspended and exports of U.S. produced diesel should be halted.
5: That was something that even Senator Grassley agreed with me on.
0: On Sunday, Grassley suggested an embargo on diesel exports because Grassley said diesel prices are killing farmers' income. Turek rolled out his proposals last Wednesday when diesel prices topped $6 a gallon in Iowa. AAA reports diesel is now averaging just over $6.31 a gallon at Iowa gas stations.
5: Everywhere I'm going, particularly in rural communities as we're in harvest season, it's just an all-time bad moment for them. High interest rates, commodity prices being low, diesel prices being at an all-time high. I think the tariffs and the war have hurt Iowans and Iowa rural communities and farmers more than any other state.
0: On Monday, Ashley Hinson, the Republican running for the U.S. Senate, posted a statement on social media saying Iowans are being squeezed and should not have to foot the bill at the pump or the checkout line for the war in Iran. She's calling for a suspension of the gas tax, pausing diesel exports, and creating a diesel relief program to help farmers and truckers. During a campaign stop in Des Moines on Monday, Turek told reporters the federal government should provide whatever relief it can to farmers.
5: Farmers are hurting, and they're hurting uniquely. Everywhere I'm going, I'm hearing farmers saying, this is just one gut punch after another. I'm looking at what my input prices are going to be, and this isn't going to work. I mean, I'm hearing that from Century farmers saying, I'm really, really concerned I'm going to go into foreclosure.
0: Turek has also called for tapping into the country's strategic oil reserve to boost fuel production as a way to lower prices for consumers. And Hinson is calling for the $1 per gallon tax credit for biodiesel production that expired in 2024. She says that should be reinstated. KGLO News Time is 7:13. Back with more local news on the KGLO Morning News after this.
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0: Guys, and some light rain showers throughout North Central Iowa this hour. The KGLO Morning News continues here on your hometown news station, AM 1300 KGLO. Iowans may face an expensive heating season ahead as a report projects energy costs will rise an average of a little over 8% this winter. Lori Ferris leads the Iowa Community Action Association, which is made up of agencies across the state that oversee the Low-Income Home Energy Assistance Program, or LIHEAP. Ferris anticipates more requests for the federal supplemental aid this winter because of inflation and projected energy costs.
10: The families that use this resource, you know, often it's older Iowans on fixed incomes. It's families who have disabilities, families with children, and most of the families are working.
0: First round applications for certain households start next month and go through April. Ferris says this year's LIHEAP funding still has not been finalized.
10: We would like to see an increase. The reality is that with these rising costs, those dollars don't go as far.
0: The report on energy costs is being released by the National Energy Assistance Directors Association. Study says the 8% estimate in heating costs would be even higher without the warmer temperatures projected under the El Nino weather pattern. Plans for next year's crop planting season are taking shape, and Iowa landowners are changing what tenants can grow on the land they're leasing. They're focusing on sustainable crops and requiring tenants to reduce the use of neonics and other pesticides. Almost half of landowners in the Midwest are called non-operators, meaning they don't farm the land they own. They rent it to someone else. They receive financial incentives from the government to move away from row crops and livestock and plant things that are more sustainable. Carol Busco owns and rents out Highland Farm in northeast Iowa's Winneshiek County with her three sisters. Busco has put in 20 acres of pollinator fields and planted 4,500 trees and shrubs.
11: To create this windbreak on our farm, and those are for habitat for insects, birds, and mammals, and to sequester carbon.
0: In exchange for a break on the rent, Busco also encourages renters to use fewer nicotine-based pesticides known as neonics. The USDA says non-operators control more than 250 million acres of farmland in the U.S., which Busco says makes it even more important to encourage the tenants to consider sustainable, environmentally sensitive farming methods that support soil conservation goals.
11: Some of those include no-till and planting cover crops, so continuing to have the soil covered at all times.
0: Iowa's Conservation Reserve Program pays landowners to plant cover crops and other things that allow the soil to regenerate and to move away from nutrient-demanding row crops like corn and soybeans. Despite conservation efforts, neonics are still used in the vast majority of row crops, including corn and soybeans. Nearly 40% of the nation's farmland is currently operated by tenants who do not own it. The Iowa Department of Natural Resources is considering a new way of determining which species of fish are swimming in Iowa lakes and streams. The agency currently uses electrofishing in the spring and fish nets in the summer and fall to catch fish, assess their health, and then release them back into the water. The DNR's fisheries biologist for Northwest Iowa, Andrew Carlson, says there may be a way to collect water samples and get the same kind of data.
6: Each fish that's out in the water is going to shed deoxyribonucleic acid or DNA into the water, and you can actually look at the presence or absence of different species, potentially the relative abundance of different species as well, using the shedding rates for various species.
0: Research published in 2022 found scientists were able to use environmental DNA in the Pacific Ocean to measure populations of fish off the West Coast, information that helped fishing fleets determine how many fish they might catch in an area. Carlson is just back in Iowa after a national conference where the process was discussed.
6: There's some other projects throughout the country where they've had success tracking fish presence and relative abundance using environmental DNA. We're exploring that in Iowa as well.
0: States like Alaska and Washington collect environmental DNA and water samples to track salmon. Pennsylvania and Wisconsin have partnered with the U.S. Fish and Wildlife Service to track invasive species with environmental DNA or eDNA. There's also a national database of aquatic species in various locations around the U.S. that's crowdsourced. In other words, federal and state agencies as well as organizations outside of government contribute information to a National Center for Wildlife and Fish Conservation. And fall starts later this evening, and then the leaves on some trees are already starting to change into their autumn attire. Iowa Department of Natural Resources District Forester Joe Herring in Iowa Falls says the shift is coming at the right time, right on time.
12: I am starting to see some fall colors emerging. It's common to see the sumacs along the roadside starting to turn their deep kind of scarlet, maroon, burgundy. I've seen a few maple trees starting to change.
0: Iowans who live in cities may see their leaves changing sooner than folks who live in the state's rural areas.
12: Some of the first trees to turn are the ones in the urban environment that may be dealing with some stressors like compacted soils or shallower soils. And maples, of course, are one of the premier species with fall colors. And so seeing some of them turn red.
0: Much of Iowa had significant rainfall during the past week and through the weekend with showers in some areas practically every day. But Herrick says that likely won't have much of an impact on the fall color show.
12: If we've had a lot of spring rain and early summer, that can drive fungal diseases on some of the tree leaves. Insect issues can also be a detractor from fall colors, where if they've chewed away a lot of the leaves or chewed away some of the chlorophyll, then those leaves don't change to a pretty color.
0: Fall colors usually peak in central Iowa around mid-October, with a change coming a little later in the south and sooner in the north. Herrick says other things could impact whether we see those reds, oranges, or yellows of fall.
12: We saw a lot of just kind of mild herbicide injury on trees all across the state this year, with some of the herbicides that can vaporize and drift, and that's caused some cupping and twisting on a lot of leaves. So I do think it'll be interesting to see whether that impacts some of the fall color, too.
0: Autumn arrives tonight just after 7 p.m. Time to take a look at the weather here on KGLO as we're at 7:21. Well, we'll see some scattered drizzle this morning. Otherwise, dry for the next couple of days. We'll start to see some chances of showers move back into the forecast on Thursday and last throughout the first part of the weekend. We'll see cloudy skies, but no precipitation on Sunday. And then maybe some slight chances on Sunday night and Monday as well. Your KGLO weather forecast for the rest of the day today. We'll see some light drizzle and light rain showers this morning. Otherwise, cloudy skies this afternoon with a high of 59. East winds at 8 to 15. For tonight, partly cloudy, a low of 43. East winds at around 5. Partly cloudy tomorrow with a high of 64. East winds at 5 to 10. Cloudy on Wednesday night, a low of 48. Southeast winds at 5 to 10. Thursday, cloudy with about a 50-50 chance of a scattered shower early. A high of 64. Southeast winds at 5 to 10. Thursday night cloudy with a slight chance of a scattered shower, a low of 50. Cloudy during the day, about a 30% chance of a scattered shower, otherwise cloudy.

0: cloudy with a high of 65. Friday night, 40% chance of scattered showers, otherwise cloudy, a low of 51. Saturday, 60% chance of scattered showers, otherwise cloudy with a high of 63. Saturday night, about a 50% chance of scattered showers, otherwise cloudy with a low of 54. Sunday, cloudy with a high of 67. Sunday night, slight chance for a shower, otherwise partly cloudy, a low of 54. And Monday, about a 20% chance of a scattered shower, otherwise mostly cloudy with a high of 71. Record high for this date is, well, the Weather Service not giving us the right data for Mason City. Now they do here as record high for the state, 94, set back in 1937. The record low, 25, set back in 1913. Normal high for this time of the year is 72. The normal low is 46. High yesterday was only 60. That was just before 3 o'clock in the afternoon yesterday. Overnight low here in Mason City was 51, and we picked up about 2/100 of an inch precipitation since midnight. Yesterday, our 24-hour amount leading up to midnight was 61/100 of an inch. Sunrise this morning was at 7:01. Sunsets tonight at 7:10. Cloudy skies across the area, except for those spots of drizzle throughout the area that we're seeing here and there. Otherwise, cloudy skies, 51, actually 48 is the low spot in Hampton this morning. It is 52 in Charles City, as well as in Algona, Clarion, Estherville, and Iowa Falls also at 52. It's 50 in Forest City. It's 53 in Fort Dodge and 54 in Webster City. At Radio Park in Mason City, we have an northeast wind at 6, the relative humidity at 92%, and the barometric pressure is on the rise at 30.28 inches. Cloudy skies, some drizzle, and 51 degrees here in Mason City at this hour. 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At the bottom of the hour, 7:30, we'll have another update from ABC News as well. After 7:30, after the ABC News update, we'll move into the school spotlight with Clear Lake Bank and Trust. And it's Tuesdays are days that we talk about the Newman Catholic Schools, and we'll have a student from Newman Catholic talking about some things going on at Newman here in just a little bit. After 8:30 this morning, it's the Humane Society of North Iowa. Sybil Sukup will be along for the Pet of the Week program brought to you by the Animal Medical Hospital in Mason City, full-service veterinarian located here in Mason City. We're coming up on 7:25. 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
1: New York will remember the 21st night of September. Good morning, I'm Jay Reynolds. Rams a dominating 28-6 win in the Monday night matchup last night to wrap up week two. LA averaging 8 yards per play, finished with 481 yards of offense to just 182 for the Giants. Matthew Stafford throwing 4 touchdowns, 2 of them to Davante Adams. Giants, meanwhile, losing quarterback Jackson Dart on the first series. It's believed to be a sprained MCL, which left Jameis Winston in charge of the offense for the night.
2: They have belief in Jameis, but it's different. When you lose that starting quarterback on the defensive side of the ball, you're saying to yourself, all right, now we have to come up with more takeaways. We have to make a play. And that's how you end up giving up those double moves, because guys are a little bit more on the edge, knowing that you're going to need a little bit more of an effort to try to win this game tonight.
1: ESPN analyst Jason McCourty. Winston off the bench, 11 of 27 passing, the 35% completion percentage, worst by anybody with at least 24 throws in 2 years. Rams, Giants, both 1-1. No timeline for the return of Washington's Jaden Daniels. Dislocated elbow suffered Sunday. He's meeting with specialists. Bears quarterback Caleb Williams considered week to week. Falcons say Michael Penix will be their starter for the Thursday night game in Green Bay to kick off week three. Vikings quarterback Kyler Murray clears concussion protocol. He will start against Tampa Bay. Seahawks plan to have quarterback Sam Darnold back at practice this week. Baseball, Alex Bregman has facial fractures. Cubs are hoping to have him back for the playoffs. Took a foul ball to the face on Sunday while standing in the on-deck circle on the diamond last night.
3: Swinging a shot. Deep left field. A rocket into the night. Gone! And just like that, Baltimore is back on top. Number 40.
1: WBAL with the call. Pete Alonso, his 40th of the season. Orioles beat Toronto 4-3. Both teams vying for a wild card spot in the American League. WNBA Dream, an 11-point win over the Liberty. Atlanta within a half game of Las Vegas for the 3 seed.
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6: These are your political insights from ABC News. Kentucky Governor Andy Beshear is not holding back when it comes to what he thinks of Mitch McConnell.
7: I still have concerns. And I think anybody who actually watches the video has concerns both for him and for the position.
6: Beshear speaking Monday on ABC's The View after McConnell appeared on the Senate floor last week to cast his first vote in months.
7: But this is what's broken about the current Senate. They don't think they work for anybody. I mean, Mitch McConnell was gone for 3 months. 3 months away from work, and wouldn't tell his boss, which are the people of the Commonwealth of Kentucky.
6: Beshear is now calling for term limits for Congress and the Supreme Court. President Trump is in New York City for the UN General Assembly. After meeting with Mayor Zoran Mamdani Monday, they told reporters they discussed affordability and housing. Texas Congressman Greg Kassar says Wilbur Perez, the DoorDash driver shot by ICE in Austin Sunday, has been transferred to a medical facility for treatment. I'm Stephanie Officer, ABC News.
8: Imagine crossing a street busy with traffic, against the light.
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12: ABC News, I'm Sherry Preston. President Trump getting set to address the world this morning, preparing to speak at the UN General Assembly. Protests in the Texas capital of Austin after a Wilbur Rafael Garcia Perez says he was shot by ICE. Federal officials say he's in the country illegally. ABC's Pierre Thomas.
13: Perez calling into the news conference from the ICE detention center, telling reporters through a translator that agents hit him with their unmarked vehicle, and when he tried to pull over, he was struck again and then shot. The 28-year-old claiming on Monday that the bullet had not been removed because it's too close to his spine. He says he was given no pain medication and had to sleep on the floor.
12: In a detention center, he says. Another hurricane is powering up in the Pacific with the Atlantic season still waiting for its first hurricane. Hurricane Polo in the Pacific has grown to a Category 5 monster. It is off the west coast of Mexico, packing a maximum sustained wind of 160 miles an hour. 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
0: 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On Thursdays, we talk about the Basin City Community School District. And it's Tuesday, so that means we're talking about the Newman Catholic Schools. And Rosalind Jasperson, a senior, joins us to talk about some things going on at the Newman Schools today. And, of course, she's active in several sports. And, Rosalind, we appreciate you agreeing to come on in and talk about you a little bit and talk about what's going on with some of the things going on at Newman. Talk about, first of all, it's obviously your senior year, and maybe just talk a little bit more about, what's going through your mind, and obviously it's got to be great that you're finally getting to your senior year.
9: Yeah, senior year is really fun so far. I don't have to be till school till a little bit later, so that's always a plus. But just going through everything, trying to really live in the moment and don't live with any regrets and trying to soak it all in before it's all gone.
0: Talk about, your classmates, obviously. Is that a pretty good class, a pretty good group of young women and men that are in your class?
9: Yeah, I'd say our class, we really challenge each other, pick on each other a little bit, but it grows our character, so I think we're really good.
0: What are you all involved in?
9: I'm involved in softball, golf, and volleyball as well.
0: Let's go back to, before we talk about volleyball season, which is going on right now. Softball the last couple of years, obviously, has been a great group to be involved in because had a lot of success on the softball field.
9: Yeah, this past year was really fun. We were preseason ranked number 2, which we tried not to really think about, but throughout the season we were pretty high up there, but sadly it came to an end, but it was a pretty good season despite the ending.
0: Well, yeah, tough end to the run this year, or this past season, but got to the state tournament last, the season before, and obviously, had some great success on the field with being involved in a state tournament team and a team that makes it to a regional final. That's, a lot of schools, a lot of programs don't get that far. So,
9: yeah.
0: Talk about, golf, back in the spring. And obviously, that's usually a challenging season because you never know what the weather's going to be like at the beginning of the spring. And then by the time you get to the end of the season, it's like it went too fast, right?
9: Yeah. Golf was really fun this year. We knew we were going to be pretty good, but it was just, golf is a weird game. You never know who's going to show up that day. And so we did make it to the state tournament, but sadly we didn't perform as well as we wanted to at the state tournament. But a lot of us were juggling softball and golf at the same time. So a lot of people at the state tournament necessarily weren't doing softball and golf. They were mainly focused on golf. So we were pretty proud that we made it there, but weren't satisfied with the result.
0: Well, yeah, and juggling two different seasons there right at it's the same time, that's maybe just talk about how you tried to manage both sports, one ending at one time and then getting ready for the next one.
9: We knew we had a pretty good shot at golf, so I went to golf practice every day, but then also we knew we were going to have a good softball season as well. So I then tried to work on softball as well. But it was really hard trying to juggle both of them at the same time.
0: Well, you're now in volleyball season, and maybe just talk about how the volleyball season has started so far here this first month.
9: I think it's been pretty good. We've taken some sets from some really good teams, which is nice to see going down further in the road. We know what we can do, and, it's just about winning the next game.
0: And, the conference, the top of Iowa conference, not just in volleyball, but, softball and all the other sports, is still a great competitive conference, isn't it? Maybe just talk about the competition level in the conference.
9: Yeah, we've played Lake Mills twice, one in tournament, once in regular season. They're a really good team, and I definitely think they've made us better. And they've made us realize what we can do as a team. We're kind of scrappy at times, and that's what you need against good teams. And then also Osage, our first game of the season, they were pretty good. They would put the ball on our side of the court and make us do the work, so that was good. And then, yeah, there's just a lot of good teams in our conference.
0: And just talk about, we were just trying to go through the schedule before we went on the air, and you knew that you have Central Springs tonight, and Central Springs is always a good rivalry just because it's right up the road. And I mentioned Thursday, North Iowa comes to the gym, and you weren't quite sure what the schedule is. And you're just somebody who's like, let's just play the games and not worry about who's on the schedule, right?
9: Yeah, I just get told where to go. I don't really know who we're playing ahead of time, but until the day before. But yeah, it's good.
0: You're also involved in National Honor Society?
9: Yes, I am. I know part of being a part of that, we have to, you know, stay around at ninth period and kind of help tutor people, but we have yet to do that yet, so that would be fun when it comes.
0: And something you've been involved in the past years too, or?
9: No, you get inducted as a junior and then now as a senior.
0: All right. Anything else you want to, any other activities that are going on around the school that you want to talk about before we let you go?
9: I know Powder Puff is this weekend, homecoming's next weekend, so that should be really fun and good to look forward to.
0: Yeah, homecoming's always a big week at the school, no matter what school it is, because it tries to really bring everybody together, right?
9: Right.
0: All right. Well, we'll let you go. We appreciate you taking some time out to join us. Good luck tonight in volleyball and the rest of the season, and we'll look forward to the spring and the summer for your golf and softball season. So appreciate you coming in.
9: Thank you.
0: All right. Rosalind Jasperson at the Newman Catholic Schools, a senior, joining us on the School Spotlight program today here on your hometown news station, AM 1300 KGLO and at KGLOAM.com, brought to you by Clear Lake Bank and Trust. As it's 7:38, and we'll get into the bottom line report, the Iowa Almanac is right around the corner as well here on KGLO.
15: We're keeping an eye on gold futures as they inch toward lows from early November of last year. I'm Mark Oppold, your bottom line report on this first day of fall, brought to you by Helena. The Dow off to its worst September start since 2008. 10-year U.S. Treasury yields, the highest since 2007. Energy prices risen over 30% since just the 4th of July. In this environment, a flight to gold, not uncommon. But spot gold has been inching lower, and now in the middle of a 52-week range. 3660 from early last November is the 52-week low. Some analysts suggest that the current futures above 4,000 a safe place to buy with little downside risk. Gold reached a 52-week high over $5,600 in early January, but has been range-bound since. This is the bottom line report. 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That's our bottom line this first day of fall. I'm Mark Oppold, wishing you a profitable day.
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21: Time for a Twins Minute. I'm Mark Chanowski. It was a rough start to the Twins' final road series of this 2026 campaign as the Giants defeated Minnesota last night by a score of 5-2 at Oracle Park. Zebby Matthews, in his final start of the season, roughed up to the tune of 5 runs in 5 innings on 8 hits. He did strike out 9. While the final line didn't look appealing, Zebby said he was happy with what he had going out on the mound.
22: Yeah, stuff-wise overall, I felt pretty good. For the most part, I feel like I made some decent pitches. I know there's some long ABs in the first couple innings. Pitch count got up there. But overall, I thought execution of the pitches was pretty good. I know the home run pitch was a little more middle than I would like. And then some of those doubles in the gap maybe caught too much of the plate. Having the strikeouts there, the swing and misses there, but just didn't stack together the innings.
21: Zebby struggled on the road this year, going 4-7, giving up 18 homers and an ERA over 7. This has been a production of the Treasure Island Baseball Network.
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24: The secretary is impeached. 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
24: William Worth Belknap was born on September 22, 1829, in Newburgh, New York. He moved to Iowa and opened a law practice. He then turned to politics and was elected as a state representative in Iowa in 1857. When the Civil War broke out, he joined the Union Army, distinguishing himself in battle. He was then appointed by President Ulysses S. Grant to serve as the country's 30th Secretary of War. While his tenure was marked by positive things, such as preserving photographer Matthew Brady's images of the Civil War and helping victims of the 1871 Chicago fire, there was scandal. In 1876, it was learned that he had been receiving kickback payments from a ship contractor. That explained the lavish lifestyle he lived in Washington. He resigned his position shortly before the U.S. House was to vote on impeaching him for, quote, basely prostituting his high office to his lust for private gain. President Grant accepted the resignation, but the House impeached him anyway. That led to a trial in the Senate, but Belknap was acquitted because a large number of senators believed they did not have jurisdiction to put a private citizen on trial. And after resigning, Belknap was just that, a private citizen. The former Iowa legislator and distinguished war hero who became the first cabinet secretary ever impeached, William Belknap, was born on this date in 1829. And that's Iowa Almanac for September 22nd. There's more online at iowaalmanac.com. Until tomorrow, I'm Jeff Stein.
0: Thanks, Jeff. 746 here at KGLO. We have a cloudy sky. Some drizzle here and there, 51 degrees, looking for a high today of 59 under a cloudy sky. 43 a low tonight, 64 the high tomorrow, as well as on Thursday. Might see some showers and showers early on Thursday. About a 30 to 40% chance of showers on Friday and Friday night, 65 for a high on Friday, 63 with showers likely on Saturday. 51 here at KGLO, and we will have a look at sports coming up.
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26: Blair Underwood is joining the Doc cast as a regular on Season 3 after appearing in a guest role on Season 2. GMA3 caught up with the L.A. Law star about why he was excited to trade his suit for scrubs.
27: The surgery scenes are my favorite because it's something I don't do every day. The medical terminology, I don't speak every day, so it's great fun.
26: Doc premieres tonight on Fox. George Lucas is going from movie maker to museum founder. His new museum, the Lucas Museum of Narrative Art, opens in Los Angeles today. Lucas marked the opening with a star-studded party over the weekend with a guest list including Steven Spielberg, Leonardo DiCaprio, and Harrison Ford. We have our first peek at A24 Slayground. The new film comes to theaters this fall. And happy birthday to Joan Jett, who is 68 today. Michelle Franzen, ABC News.
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0: take a look at KGLO Sports here at 7:51. As the Minnesota Twins open their three-game series with the San Francisco Giants last night in San Francisco, final road trip of the series, of the, not just the series, but the season, we should say. And Chris Atterbury with more on this report.
1: Twins and the Giants from beautiful Oracle Park in San Francisco, and it was a rough start for Zebby Matthews. He needed 32 pitches to navigate a first inning that concluded with a couple of runs on the board thanks to Brett Harris delivering a two-out, two-run single to score Drew Gilbert and Bo Davidson.

0: today on our time. 12 o'clock pregame on the West Coast, 2 o'clock pregame here in the Central Time Zone, 2:45, the first pitch here on KGLO. Thursday's an off day, and then the Twins come home for the final three games of the year. We'll have Friday and Sunday. Saturday we'll have the Hawkeyes on. Friday night, 6:30 pregame, 7:10 first pitch. Sunday, inside Twins at 1, pregame at 1:30, 2:10 the first pitch here on KGLO. Now we hit the middle week of the high school football season, and the new Radio Iowa Sports Broadcasters High School Football poll is out in Class 3A. Solon remains number one, followed by Clear Lake number two, Sioux Center, Des Moines Christian, and Dubuque Weld at the top five. 6 through 10, it's West Delaware, Carroll, Mount Pleasant, Mount Vernon, and Sioux City Bishop Heelan. Class A, we jump down to, it's Woodbury Central on top, West Sioux, Wapsie Valley, North Lynn, and St. Ansgar. Round out the top five, the same from last week. Madrid is 6, followed by St. Albert, number 7. Newman drops a spot from 7 to 8 after their close loss to St. Ansgar back on Friday night. They have another tough one as Newman will face number 9, West Fork, on Friday night, as West Fork will be hosting that one. And Pekin is the number 10 team. Class, the 8-man class, it's Audubon on top, followed by Alba Valley. Bishop Garrigan of Alagoda, Woodbine, Edgewick, Colesburg, the top 5. 6 through 10, it's Clybrook, Rhinebeck, North Union, Bedford, Clarksville, and Kingsley Pearson. Class 1A, it's Regina of Iowa City on top, followed by South Hardin, Appleton, Parkersburg, West Lyon, and Underwood in the top 5. 6 through 10, it's Traynor, followed by Beckman at Dyersville, South Central Calhoun, Northeast Goose Lake, and East Sac County. 2A, it's Kemper of Carroll on top, followed by Roland Story, Alburnett, Central Line Judge Little Rock, and Mid Prairie of Wellman in the top 5. 6 through 10, it's Van Meter, followed by Southeast Valley, Centerville, Crestwood, and number 10 is Olivet Arthur Battle Creek out of Grove. In Class 4A, it's Xavier Cedar Rapids on top, followed by Sergeant Bluff Luton, West Delaware, Cedar Rapids Xavier's on top, Sergeant Bluff Luton is second, Western Dubuque is third. Carlisle and Fort Dodge round out the top 5. 6 through 10, it's Lewis Central, North Polk, Glenwood, Waverly, Shell Rock. The Gohawks are the opponent for Mason City this week for homecoming at Riverhawk Stadium. And then number 10 is Clear Creek, Amana. 5A, Southeast Polk on top, as they flip-flop spots with Dowling after Southeast Polk winning that matchup. Johnston third, followed by Sioux City East and Ankeny in the top 5. 6 through 10, it's Dallas, Cedar Grimes, Cedar Falls, Bettendorf, Liberty of Iowa City, and Waukee. High school volleyball last night, it was Clear Lake over Belmont Clemmie. 3-0, 25-14, 17-13. Gunner Hayfield Ventura over West Fork, 3-0, 25-11, 11-19. Michigan coach Cal Whittingham says the Wolverine offense faces a tough challenge this week when they host Iowa. 17th-ranked Hawkeyes visit the 18th-ranked Wolverines in the Big Ten opener for both squads.
1: Well, I guess they're leading the nation in defense right now, both total yards and in scoring D. So playing outstanding on that side of the ball like usual. That's been an MO of theirs for years. Got some playmakers on offense, especially the receiver, explosive players. So they'll be very stiff test for us, no doubt about that.
0: Whittingham says the Wolverines must limit their mistakes. Michigan committed 5 turnovers and a 3-0 start to the season.
1: Yeah, we have put the ball on the ground 6 times in 3 games, which is way too excessive. Haven't lost all those fumbles, but that's the amount of time it's been on the ground. So we have got to continue to work on that. And that's really the slow start. This past Saturday was due to, two of the first 4 possessions putting the ball on the ground and losing those fumbles. So we got to get that corrected. You can't win a championship or even hope to be in the mix with that type of, putting the ball on the ground that often.
0: Both teams have outstanding run defenses. Whittingham says this has the making of a defensive slugfest.
1: That's how they'd like it. I think that's their MO. They shorten the game and beat you with defense and win it at the end. I mean, that's kind of how they've done it, in my estimation, for a lot of years. We're playing really good defense right now as well. It could very well come down to a low-scoring game, but as soon as you think that's what you're going to get, then you get a 38-35 game, so who knows. But based on the first 3 weeks, there's a high likelihood of that.
0: That is Michigan coach Kyle Whittingham. Iowa and Michigan, 2:30 kickoff, 12:30 pregame here on KGLO on Saturday. Northern Iowa coach Todd Stepsis is confident the Panthers will bounce back this week with a strong effort. You and I will open the Missouri Valley Conference football race at home this week against 4th-ranked Illinois State. After that 55-0 loss at Iowa, Stepsis called that loss embarrassing.
2: Our leadership refuses to be down. They're a positive group. They're a group that can see the good. They're also a group that can understand when

0: things aren't going well, and then to be able to turn it around. And so, yeah, I'm excited for our guys to show what they have.
1: Stepsis says the Panthers are motivated to show that they're a more competitive team.
0: The negative to last week was it was such a warped match, you know. And so I think a lot of our guys, number one, felt embarrassed about it, and then number two, are anxious for the opportunity to show people that no, this, you know, we've got a good team here, and you know, we want to tee it up again as soon as possible to show everybody.
1: Steps has felt the Panthers played too cautiously at Iowa and said it started with the coaches.
0: We probably did a poor job last week. You know, it wasn't about today. It was about playing in Kinnick, and it was going against a ranked opponent and all those things. And again, the messaging for me needs to stay consistent in that. So, you know, we're gonna focus on us.
1: Northern Iowa coach Todd Stepsis and Minnesota Vikings quarterback Kyler Murray has been cleared from the NFL concussion protocol. We returned to action this week at Tampa Bay. Vikings coach Kevin O'Connell confirmed that Murray will be back in the starting lineup for the game against the Buccaneers. Carson Wentz relieved him in the season opener against Green Bay and started in his place at Chicago on Sunday. Murray's debut for Minnesota on September 13th lasted just 11 plays. Hit to the side of the head from the lowered shoulder of Packers safety Javon Bullard forced him out of the game with a concussion. And that's a check of KGLO Sports. Once again, the Twins and San Francisco tonight. 8 o'clock pregame, 8:45 the first pitch here on KGLO. Tomorrow, 2 o'clock pregame, 2:45 the first pitch here on KGLO. Coming up on 8 o'clock, ABC News at the top of the hour, followed by the KGLO News, local news at 8:05. We'll have funeral announcements and weather coming up as well. After 8:30 this morning, it's the Pet of the Week segment brought to you by Animal Medical Hospital in Mason City. As we'll talk with Sybil Sukup from the Humane Society of North Iowa. All coming up here in the 8 o'clock hour on the KGLO Morning Program.
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3: From ABC News, I'm Sherry Preston. President Trump addresses the U.N. General Assembly an hour from now with a U.S. war in Iran, rising prices, and a new lawsuit hanging over his speech. ABC News Chief White House Correspondent Mary Bruce is at the U.N. with the latest on what will get TV coverage today and what may not.
4: Normally on a trip like this, the television networks team up to cover the president's every move. But after Trump banned CNN, MS Now, and Politico, the major television networks, in a sign of solidarity for freedom of the press, announced that they would not send cameras to the president's events. Now, the three networks that were banned, those three outlets, are now suing the administration, accusing the president of a blatant violation of the Constitution. Their first hearing set for tomorrow.
3: Because the president's UN speech is separate from pool coverage, that will be shown. Airports along the East Coast are slowly getting back to normal. Yesterday, after ground stoppages caused by a construction crew that severed a cable by accident, caused thousands of flights to be canceled or delayed. The attorney for the man shot by ICE agents Sunday in Austin, Texas, says her client is hospitalized with a bullet still lodged in his spine. ABC's Jim Ryan.
5: In his initial statement about the shooting of Wilbur Rafael Garces Perez, the Department of Homeland Security said it, along with the FBI, would lead the investigation. Protesters are demanding a local probe, and Austin Police Chief Lisa Davis says her detectives are already involved.
6: While doing everything within our authority to determine what occurred here in Austin.
5: DHS says Garces Perez is in the country illegally and was slated for deportation when ICE agents tried to pull him over Sunday. Jim Ryan, ABC News in Dallas-Fort Worth.
3: Garces Perez working as a DoorDash driver when he was pulled over and shot. Hurricane Paulo has grown into a Category 5 storm in the eastern Pacific off southwestern Mexico. It's not expected to make landfall, but heavy rain with the potential for flooding and landslides is expected. 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

0: Cloudy skies at 51 degrees. Good morning. Here's a look at local news this hour from the KGLO Newsroom. I'm Bob Fisher reporting. Hancock County Board of Supervisors is delayed by a week to vote on whether to enact a six-month moratorium on development of data centers, solar farms, battery storage facilities, and crypto mines. The supervisors discussed the concept of a moratorium earlier this year but did not take any action on it. It calls for the supervisors to look at a moratorium being renewed after the county's Planning and Zoning Commission voted earlier this month to deny a petition asking for a zoning change for a potential data center site near Garner. Supervisor Florence Sisgriben says the county needs to study the public health effects and concerns of such facilities and drafted ordinance, taking those things into consideration.
1: I feel that it's important to just slow things down. I think as we look through our agendas, we can see that we do have issues with our ordinances that we would like to maybe work through, and I think this would just give us some time to do that, just to put it on pause, to see what goes on, and I don't know what the rush is that we can't slow things down.
0: Supervisor Gary Rehan says while there may need to be changes made to the county zoning ordinances, the process in place currently worked earlier this month, with the zoning change petition being denied. He also objected that he had not seen the final proposed moratorium. He wants a roadmap put in place on what would happen if one was established.
2: Too many people throw 6 month, year, whatnot, and they don't have a roadmap for where they want to be. I would rather see some sort of a roadmap of saying, okay, this is going to happen in the first month. This is going to happen here. Otherwise, that's where confusion starts happening and things get muddled. I'm all for the health, safety, addressing the concerns of both sides and the silent people as well. But just out of respect, I'd like to look at that document. I think it's in my rights to ask that and to look at it before I make a decision.
0: The other supervisor, Bud Gerbelin, says he's against any moratorium.
3: I'm not in favor of a moratorium. I think we can do everything we need to do with a development agreement tied to an ordinance that I believe we can get in place and still allow everybody to be protected.
0: Supervisors will likely address the moratorium proposal at their meeting next Monday. Clear Lake City Council last night approved the Winnebago Watershed Management Plan. The plan's been a cooperative effort over a year in the making between multiple cities, counties, and other agencies, all within the

0: the Big Old River watershed. Clear Lake and Mason City Watershed Coordinator Adam Sears says the plan is a tool that identifies three priorities: improving water quality, reducing flood risk, and enhancing river recreation. Says they're looking to establish baseline data as the first step in improving water quality.
1: Right now I'm working with Paul Bartelt with in Waldorf University to develop a plan for water sampling sites. With the approval of the coalition, sampling could begin in the spring. Establishing that baseline data gives some points of comparison for future monitoring. It will also help identify potential water quality hotspots that may need further investigation in the watershed to improve strategies.
0: Margaret Underwood with the Association for the Preservation of Clear Lake says their group's plan will be updated to align with what's in the Winnebago Watershed Management Plan.
2: We have sub-watershed areas identified where we can make the greatest impact in our lake. We have not had that in the past. And so as you review the plan, you will see that there are some sub-watersheds that have been highlighted as priority areas, and we are going to be looking at the one specifically that impacts Clear Lake. And that's where our starting point will be.
0: Council unanimously approved the plan. You can see a copy of the plan by heading to the story at KGLOAM.com. Both major party candidates for Iowa's open U.S. Senate seat are calling for steps to ease the price of gasoline and diesel. Democrat Josh Turek says the federal gas tax should be temporarily suspended and exports of U.S.-produced diesel should be halted. Turek rolled out his proposals last Wednesday when diesel prices topped $6 a gallon in Iowa. AAA reports diesel is now averaging just over $6.31 a gallon at Iowa gas stations.
3: Everywhere I'm going, particularly in rural communities as we're in harvest season, it's just an all-time bad moment for them. High interest rates, commodity prices being low, diesel prices being at an all-time high. I think the tariffs and the war have hurt Iowans and Iowa rural communities and farmers more than any other state.
0: On Monday, Ashley Hinson, the Republican running for the U.S. Senate, posted a statement on social media saying Iowans are being squeezed and should not have to foot the bill at the pump or the checkout line for the war in Iran. She's calling for a suspension of the gas tax, pausing diesel exports, and creating a diesel relief program to help farmers and truckers. Iowans may face an expensive heating season ahead as the report projects energy costs will rise an average of a little over 8% this winter. Lori Ferris leads the Iowa Community Action Association, which is made up of agencies across the state that oversee the Low Income Home Energy Assistance Program, or LIHEAP. Ferris anticipates more requests for the federal supplemental aid this winter because of inflation and projected energy costs.
4: The families that use this resource, you know, often it's older Iowans on fixed incomes. It's families who have disabilities, families with children, and most of the families are working.
0: First round applications for certain households start next month and go through April. Ferris says this year's LIHEAP funding still has not been finalized. Plans for next year's crop planting season are taking shape, and Iowa landowners are changing what tenants can grow on the land they're leasing. They're focusing on sustainable crops and requiring tenants to reduce the use of neonics and other pesticides. Almost half of landowners in the Midwest are called non-operators, meaning they don't farm the land they own. They rent it to somebody else. They receive financial incentives from the government to move away from row crops and livestock and plant things that are more sustainable. Carol Buska owns and rents out the Highland Farm in northeast Iowa's Winneshiek County with her three sisters. Buska has put 20 acres of pollinator fields and planted 4,500 trees and shrubs
5: to create this windbreak on our farm, and those are for habitat for insects, birds, and mammals, and to sequester carbon.
0: In exchange for a break on the rent, Buska also encourages renters to use fewer nicotine-based pesticides known as neonics. The USDA says non-operators control more than 250 million acres of farmland in the U.S., which Buska says makes it even more important to encourage the tenants to consider sustainable, environmentally sensitive farming methods that support soil conservation goals. The Iowa Department of Natural Resources is considering a new way of determining which species of fish are swimming in Iowa lakes and streams. The agency currently uses electrofishing in the spring and fish nets in the summer and fall to catch fish, assess their health, and then release them back into the water. The DNR's fisheries biologist for Northwest Iowa, Andrew Carlson, says there may be a way to collect water samples and get the same kind of data.
6: Each fish that's out in the water is going to shed deoxyribonucleic acid or DNA into the water, And you can actually look at the presence or absence of different species, potentially the relative abundance of different species as well, using the shedding rates for various species.
0: Research published in 2022 found scientists were able to use environmental DNA in the Pacific Ocean to measure populations of fish off the West Coast, information that helped fishing fleets determine how many fish they might catch in an area. Cross is just back in Iowa after a national conference where the process was discussed. Fall starts later this evening, and the leaves on some trees are already starting to change into their autumn attire. Iowa Department of Natural Resources District Forester Joe Herrig in Iowa Falls says the shift is coming right on time. Much of Iowa had significant rainfall during the past week and through the weekend, with showers in some areas practically every day, but Herrig says that likely won't have much of an impact on the fall color show.
7: If we've had a lot of spring rain and early summer, that can drive fungal diseases on some of the tree leaves. Insect issues can also be a detractor from fall colors, where if they've chewed away a lot of the leaves or chewed away some of the chlorophyll, then those leaves don't change to a pretty color.
0: Fall colors usually peak in central Iowa around mid-October, with a change coming a little later in the south and a little sooner here in the north. Autumn arrives tonight just after 7 p.m. That's a look at local news this hour. From the KGLO Newsroom, I'm Bob Fisher reporting 8:14. And we'll take a look at funeral announcements and weather coming up next.
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0: Time now for a look at funeral announcements here on KGLO, brought to you as a courtesy of Major Erickson Funeral Home in Mason City. 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Visitation 1 hour prior to the service time. Sharon Koenigsfeld, 84, of Mason City, passed away on Sunday at Mercy of North Iowa Medical Center. Memorial service, 11 o'clock Friday at First United Methodist Church in Mason City. Visitation will be held the night prior, Thursday, from 4:30 to 6 at Major Erickson Funeral Home in Mason City. Lyle John Payne, 75, of Mason City, passed away on September 21st. At the Good Shepherd Health Center in Mason City, following a long and courageous battle with cancer. Memorial service, 11 a.m. Saturday at Hogan Brebber War Colonial Chapel in Mason City. Visitation 1 hour prior to the service from 10 to 11. Judy Fessler, 74, Swaledale, passed away Saturday at Mercy One North Iowa Medical Center in Mason City. Funeral services, 1 o'clock Thursday at Ward Van Slyke Colonial Chapel in Clear Lake. Visitation will be held from 11 until the time of the service. Dorothy Olson, 95, of Forest City, passed away peacefully on Tuesday, September 8th at the Good Samaritan Center in Forest City. Memorial service, 11 o'clock this morning at the Emmanuel Lutheran Church in Forest City. Gathering of family and friends will be held 1 hour prior to the service at the church. Shop Funeral Homes in charge of the arrangements. Dick Olson, 94, passed away Wednesday, September 16th at Oakwood Care Center in Clear Lake. Celebration of Life Memorial Service, 11 o'clock on Saturday, October 24th. 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

0: Celebration of Life Memorial Visitation will be held from 4 to 6 on Friday, October 23rd at Lord Bench Lake Colonial Chapel in Clear Lake. That's today's look at funeral announcements here on KGLO, brought to you as a courtesy of Major Erickson Funeral Home in Mason City. 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
5: This is a Twins Minute. I'm Mark Janowski. What a game last night for Stillwater High School graduate Drew Gilbert for the San Francisco Giants. Batting leadoff, he went 3-for-4, drove in 3 runs, and scored 2 as the Giants defeated the Twins 5-2. He had a 2-run knock in the second inning off of Zebby Matthews, then this big swing in the 5th off the Twins righty.
6: And first pitch swinging is Gilbert. He pulls it down the right field line, and that ball is gone. 11th of the year for Gilbert. 5-1 Giants.
5: Yeah, Gilbert, just the second player from Stillwater High School to play in the big leagues, joining Glenn Perkins, and what a night he had. Those 3 hits, he homered, he drove in 3. He's the first native Minnesotan to hit a home run in his first game ever against the Twins, and his 3 RBI versus the Twins, that's the most ever by a player born in Minnesota against his hometown 9 when facing him for the first time. This has been a production of the Treasure Island Baseball Network.
7: It's a rare death for the United States and something health officials are calling wildly unusual. Florida reporting a woman died of dengue as the state sees near record-breaking levels of the illness this year. People get infected with dengue after being bitten by a mosquito. The illness is often nicknamed breakbone fever as it's the most common symptom that people experience. Others include aches and pains, nausea and vomiting, and even a rash. There's no specific treatment aside from rest and drinking fluids, with most people recovering after about 2 weeks. Deaths from the illness are usually in the single digits nationwide each year. Florida so far has seen nearly 150 cases. Puerto Rico and American Samoa have each seen hundreds of cases as well. And while the illness is mostly found in tropical areas of the world, experts warn that a warming climate has expanded the reach of mosquitoes. So their advice? To avoid mosquito bites by making sure you're wearing long sleeve clothing, using insect repellent, and dumping out any standing water where mosquitoes might breed. With your Medical Minute, I'm Yuri Benajeb.
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0: KGLO weather for the rest of the day today. Cloudy skies. May see a stray showers and drizzle as we've seen throughout the morning here throughout the rest of July. But the radar has, you know, very small patches here and there, but nothing significant to talk about with rain or anything with that. Cloudy with a high of 59 today. East winds at 8 to 15. Partly cloudy tonight, 43 for a low, with east winds at around 5. Partly cloudy tomorrow with a high of 64. East winds at 5 to 10. Wednesday night, cloudy, low 48. Southeast winds at 5 to 10. Thursday, cloudy with a chance for scattered showers early with a high of 64. Southeast winds at 5 to 10. Thursday night, cloudy with a slight chance for scattered showers, a low of 50. Friday, cloudy with a 25% chance of scattered showers during the day with a high of 65. Friday night, cloudy with about a 40% chance of scattered showers, a low of 51. Saturday, cloudy, scattered showers likely with a high of 63. Looking ahead to

0: Sunday, cloudy with a high of 67. Monday, mostly cloudy. Slight chance for a scattered shower with a high of 71. Cloudy across the area this hour. Temperatures range from 48 in Hampton. It is 50 in Forest City. 52 in Charles City, Algona, Clarion, Estherville, Webster City, and Iowa Falls. 53 in Fort Dodge. Currently in Mason City, east winds at 7. Relative humidity at 92%. Barometric pressure is on the rise at 30.29 inches. Cloudy skies, 51 here at KGLO.
1: Farmers double cropping soybeans with wheat are expected to see the strongest profit potential. I'm Nicole Heslip with Managing for Profit on Brownfield. University of Illinois ag economist Gary Schnicke tells Brownfield, for most of the past few years, row crop farmers in warmer growing regions have made their acres pay just a little bit more.
2: We are looking at the profitability of wheat and double crop soybeans in southern Illinois, where in Illinois, that's the area where we have wheat, or a significant amount of wheat raised yet. And what we find and what we're projecting is that for next year, 2027, wheat, double crop soybeans is projected to be more profitable than either corn or standalone soybeans. So that's what we're projecting now. And actually, that's the way it has been for three out of the last 5 years.
1: Schnicke says tensions between Russia and Ukraine have been boosting wheat prices to the point U.S. fall planting decisions could look similar to when the conflict began in 2023.
2: In southern Illinois, we hit a low point in of about just under 500,000 acres. That happened in 2016. We went up in wheat acres and hit what for us was a high, and that happened in 2023 when we had 780,000 acres. That high corresponded to the higher prices associated with Ukraine-Russia conflict. And again, that's what's heating up right now. And again, we're looking at wheat and soybeans and that combination being more profitable again in 2027 because of that. Around here, in many areas, we're beginning harvest now. So in this area, we will have some situations where we can see that wheat flowing in.
1: Schnicke says wheat with double crop soybeans could increase projected returns to $309 per acre, which is $174 per acre higher than just corn and $105 per acre than just soybeans.
2: We've seen some shifting between corn and soybeans, and again, if we have a bit more wheat, that will be taking away from corn and soybeans. But we've seen wheat acres and being a relatively profitable alternative in several areas. Again, that has been a result in recent times of higher wheat prices caused by Ukraine, Russia. Again, the situation spike again. As we're looking at adding wheat, I would note that, you know, if we're adding wheat, you have to consider all the management that goes along with wheat. So making sure we raise wheat profitability is a good thing. Overall, the acres and crops have remained relatively stable. It's just the crops that those acres are devoted to that have been changing a bit over time. We've been fairly stable in recent years. Corn, soybeans have been pretty stable as percent of total, and we'll see if that holds again for next year. And again, if we're going that route, management is a key. And we continue to, coming into this fall, we've seen some price increases here recently. That gives us some optimism for the future. So we're looking at what that all means for incomes and management decisions in the coming year.
1: I'm Nicole Heslip with Managing for Profit.
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4: 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Amazon has started blocking Meta's latest AI technology from browsing its platform. Earlier this month, the Facebook parent company launched Muse, an AI agent designed, according to Meta, to help with everything from email and scheduling to online shopping. That last one is seemingly what upset Amazon, which says Muse isn't identifying itself as an AI bot, and that's in violation of their terms of service. There's a bunch of new laptops running Google's new software now hitting the market. The five new Google Books, as they're known, are built by Dell, Lenovo, HP, Acer, and Asus, but they run Google software based on the Android operating system. And owners of certain Apple devices can now submit a claim to get their slice of a $250 million settlement that had claimed Apple failed to deliver the AI-powered Siri voice assistant on schedule. With Tech Trends, I'm Mike Dabusky, ABC News.
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12: ABC News, I'm Sherry Preston. The warning today from UN Secretary General Antonio Guterres at the opening of the UN General Assembly.
13: The fault lines in our world are widening. Cracks have become canyons.
12: He's calling for the world to work together to solve the world's problems. President Trump is scheduled to speak soon, and a White House official says he is expected to talk about using American power to reshape the world to America's benefit. The man shot in the back in Austin in a confrontation with ICE now says the bullet is still in his back. Kate Lincoln Goldfish is a lawyer for Wilbur Rafael Garces Perez.
14: I just heard through Congressman Castro's office, who had a staffer visit him, that he has lost movement on the entire left side of his body, which means that he is facing paralysis.
12: Officials say he is in the country illegally. Hurricane Polo in the Pacific off the Mexican coast growing to a Category 5. This is ABC News.
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0: Coming up on 8:33 here on KGLO. Tuesday means it's Pet of the Week with the Humane Society of North Iowa here on KGLO. 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If your pet's behavior is off, contact Animal Medical Hospital. We were just talking about if it's the first day of fall, today, tonight, tomorrow, yeah. Sybil Sukup is with us. And it is just after, a little bit after 7 tonight, I believe. So
1: the first evening of fall.
0: First evening of fall. Yes, the first full day of fall will be tomorrow.
1: This morning feels like fall. It's a little chilly out there, a little damp.
0: 2.5 weeks ago, though, we were talking about
1: heat wave
0: and roasting and, all that fun stuff.
1: And doing PSAs about not leaving your pets in the car.
0: Yeah, exactly. And now it's like, everything's okay. And, we start to think about moving into fall and winter will be right around the corner, I suppose. And anything that you out at the shelter, do anything different from season to season? Or not really? Because pretty much everything's indoors unless you're taking them out for walks, right?
1: Yep. In the summer months, we do have some swimming pools that we put out for the dogs outside in their outdoor areas. We keep those full. But now, when it gets cooler like this, we'll probably put those away for the winter.
0: Yeah.
1: But otherwise, the dogs, we try to keep things pretty consistent for them. But we have a lot of dogs in our shelter that have indoor-outdoor access from their kennels.
0: Okay.
1: So they can, be inside if it's a little cooler out for them in the morning or go outside. Now, on days where, when we have like brutal Arctic weather and wind and snow, we close those doors because we don't want to let all that cold air in.
0: Right.
1: And, we kind of time their outdoor time then just to keep everybody safe. But otherwise, the only other thing we notice in fall that has an impact on us is that the kids go back to school and then we are a little bit lighter on volunteers.
0: Right.
1: So we absolutely need volunteers to come out, walk the dogs, hang out with the kitties. We have indoor space available for both. So if it's, a little too chilly out for you in the outside, we have a space inside that you can spend with both animals.
0: Remind everybody about how they can volunteer. And what, obviously, you have some guidelines for kids under 18, too.
1: Yeah. So the big rule is wear appropriate shoes.
0: Yes.
1: If you're going to walk dogs.
0: Kids or adults?
1: Yes, both.
0: One or the other.
1: Yeah. If you are going to hang out with the cats, and, come in your bedroom slippers, I don't care. But if you're going to walk dogs, make sure that you're wearing, a closed back shoe, like a tennis shoe. Don't wear slides or flip-flops. I know, today is not really slide or flip-flop weather, but, hey, I see people coming in the middle of winter wearing slides and flip-flops. But big dogs are going to pull you right out of that and, could pull you right out of that. And, if you tripped and fell out of your shoe, what's your instant reaction? Let go of the dog, to catch yourself.
0: Right.
1: And when a dog gets loose out in our area, we've never lost one yet. Totally lost. But several have gotten away from volunteers over the years.
0: Right.
1: And it seems like they instantly run over to the wastewater treatment plant and jump in the sludge pond.
0: Oh, fun.
1: We've had a couple of dogs that have done that.
0: That just sounds such a joy for afterwards, too. So
1: it's a messy situation.
0: For lack of better ways to put it.
1: Yeah. I could use a much more appropriate word, but we're on radio. So
0: yes.
1: It's a messy, stinky situation. And so, we absolutely don't want that to happen. So safety first. So that's the big rules. Wear appropriate footwear if you're going to walk dogs. The second one is, age. If you're 18 or over, you're an adult. Just show up. You can come out. We have you fill out a visitor form. It's basic, name, address. There's a liability waiver on there to just make sure that you are following directions and following the rules. So you can just show up anytime and we'll get you started. If you're under 18, but you are 16 or 17, it's very specific.
0: Right.
1: You would need to have your mom or dad or parent, guardian, sign that visitor form on your behalf that says that they acknowledge that it's okay that you are out at the shelter volunteering unsupervised. And so still, you'd have to follow the rules and, pay attention to all the things that happen out there. But you could volunteer unsupervised. If you are 15 and younger, you do need to come out with an adult. Just again, we have live animals, over 100, and we want to make sure that everyone's kept safe, yourself and the animals as well.
0: And if anybody has any questions, they can call, right, about that?
1: Absolutely, yep. You can give us a call anytime or visit our website, hsni.org. We have a tab that says how you can help. And there's, you know, volunteering is listed on there.
0: While you're on the website, might as well see the pets on there.
1: And of
0: the
1: course.
0: Cats and dogs. And what do you have to talk about today?
1: Well, I want to talk about our

0: cabin fever cats.
1: Okay.
0: And it's kind of, you know, an oxymoron here that we're going into fall.
1: Right.
0: When we, you know, coming out of summer, that we have cabin fever cats. But our cabin fever cats, it's not a seasonal thing. It's a timeline thing. So cabin fever cats are cats that have been in our shelter for a year or more, waiting for their forever home. And the thing is, you know, a lot of people know that the Humane Society is considered a no-kill facility. We don't euthanize animals based on the time they've been with us or due to a lack of space, which is wonderful because it means when an animal comes into our care, it stays with us until it's adopted.
1: Okay.
0: With the exception of, you know, behavioral and physical maladies that cannot be overcome reasonably.
1: Sure.
0: And we kind of even are unreasonable in how the extent we go. The bad side of that is that our kennels are almost always full.
1: Right.
0: And it limits our ability to help people, you know, in the moment with their pet issue. So we have a cabin fever cat program. These are, like I said, cats that have been with us a year or more. We reduce their adoption fee significantly down to $50,
1: okay,
0: which is, you know, less than half the price of the regular adoption fee. The adoption fee covers their spay or neuter surgery, rabies vaccine, distemper vaccine, feline leukemia testing, and of course, all their care that they receive while they're in the shelter. People say, you know, and right now I wanted to point out, we have 10 cabin fever cats.
1: Okay.
0: I mean, overall, we have nearly 100 cats. So,
1: sure.
0: But a lot of those are kittens that are coming, you know, that are coming up onto not being a year old, but they're growing out of that little tiny kitten phase.
1: Sure.
0: And people are really, you know, active in adopting those the kittens. But these kitties now that are adults, they're getting overlooked. And it's just a matter of, we have more cats than there are adopters sometimes. And so I'm hoping, you know, always change that pattern and have more adopters come in and adopt these cabin fever cats. Like I said, we have 10 of them right now. One in particular is Junebug. She's been with us. She's a calico, which, you know, in my years, I kind of feel like calicos are a little bit more sassy than other kitties. They just have a really fun personality, and they're a little, you know, feisty is what we say. But she's calico, and she's a beautiful kitty, though, and she's very sweet, but she doesn't care for other kitties.
1: Okay.
0: She wants to be the queen of her household and the star of her show. So, you know, if you don't have other kitties, if you, I don't think that she gets along with dogs either. But if, you know, if you're looking for a single pet household, Junebug would be the perfect cat for you. She's very sweet and caring and cuddly. She likes to play. She likes to talk. She's pretty vocal, but she's a pretty kitty, and she has been in our care the longest, unfortunately. And people say, you know, gosh, that's just so sad to think about these poor cats, you know, sitting in a kennel for that long. And the thing is, if you've not been out to our shelter, I want to explain what our kitty corner is.
1: Okay.
0: So we have a wing of our shelter called the kitty corner, and there's 5 separate rooms back in the kitty corner. We call them cat suites. So each suite has 8 kennels and then just, you know, a large room, maybe the size of the studio here. And all the rooms have large windows, like almost floor to ceiling, that look out to our parking lot, that look out to the prairie, that just, you know, a lot of sunlight and a lot of, you know, activity. And the cats are, you know, in those rooms, the cats are allowed to be free range and out of their kennels. Cats like Junebug, you know, she doesn't like other cats, so she can only be out by herself. But the staff cycles them out throughout the day, so everybody gets time outside of their kennel all day long. We always leave cats out overnight, you know, safely and securely. But, you know, it's not the home environment that we seek, but it's also not a locked behind bars kind of environment that people might envision. Our rooms, our cat suites, are actually pretty pleasant rooms. I mean, sometimes when I just need a breather, I like to go into cat suite 5, which is my favorite. It faces kind of the north here, and it looks out onto our prairie area out there. And we have soothing music piped into all the animal rooms.
1: Megadeth? No, just kidding.
0: No, Megadeth. Unless they have an instrumental, they, you know, maybe.
1: No. I was kidding. You went for...
0: Well, you're giving me a break.
1: You went for soothing music, and I'm just like, well, I'll throw it.
0: I mean, I find Megadeth soothing. But anyway, yeah. It's instrumental music, a lot of pop hits. There's a lot of studies that show that animals like piano music, and particular dogs like reggae music.
1: Really?
0: Reggae beat. Like, that beat is, I don't know. I don't know if the science behind it, but I read it with a company that was, you know, providing shelters with MP3 players with music preloaded. Now, we've advanced past that because we've added a lot more music to our repertoire. But we do have a lot of Bob Marley musicals in their instrumentals, so we do have the reggae beat. But these rooms for the cats, though, they have the same music piped into them as well. And it just, again, it's soothing to them. It's soothing to you. We have benches in each room and toys and brushes for the cats. But also, like, it's kind of nice to just go down there and cop a squat, pick up a book, and, you know, at some point a cat's going to come over and sit on your lap, for sure. And so if you're looking for a place to just kind of chill, I totally recommend any of the cat suites, but I particularly like room number 5.
1: All right.
0: We also have community cat rooms in our lobby, and these are also peaceful, relaxing rooms, which is very zen out there.
1: Yes.
0: So these are larger rooms. And we have more cats that are just kind of free roaming in those spaces. One of them particularly has kittens in it right now, which is overload of cuteness. So, again, we have benches in those spaces. Come on out. Spend some time with the kitties. Bring a book or magazine if you know, want to get some reading in as well. And then if you want to get more activity in, go to our dog space. We have lots of dogs that want to go out for a walk and play as well.
1: Well, good. So hopefully more people will get out there and help. Like I said, this is the time of year when you start looking for more volunteers to hopefully get them hooked and to being repeat volunteers.
0: Yes. Well, and we do have several volunteers that come out, you know, on a consistent basis.
1: Right.
0: But, you know, they get pulled off in different directions, too. And, you know, one of them is a little girl who loves the cats, and she comes out with her mom or her grandma almost every day this summer.
1: Wow.
0: But now that school's back in, she's only able to get out, you know, a couple times a week. And so we definitely do need those volunteers to come out and make it just part of your routine. If you have an hour to kill, we'd love to have you at the shelter. We're open Tuesday through Friday, 10 to 4, Saturday, 10 to 2. Sometimes my mouth moves faster than my brain.
1: It happens.
0: Can sit, I think, yeah.
1: Same here, so. Any other pets you want to talk about?
0: Just, you know, our Cabin Fever cats are really wonderful friends. They've been with us for a year or more, so we know a lot about them. And they are just as deserving of a forever home as every other animal in the shelter. But, you know, we reduce that adoption fee to encourage their adoption. And, you know, a lot of people say, well, $50, I can just go get a free cat out of the paper. Well, you could, but you're going to want to get that cat spayed or neutered. Otherwise, you're going to have a whole other set of problems on your hands. And for you to take a cat to your local vet to get it spayed or neutered, rabies vaccine, you know, vaccine and or test and all the other things that we do, it's going to cost way more than $50.
1: Right.
0: You know, it's going to cost a couple hundred. So, you know, helping an animal that's homeless, first of all, from the shelter, and then also it's kind of a good deal financially to adopt. So I recommend everybody check out our website and look at all of our animals, our cats especially. Our Cabin Fever cats have their own specific little link. So if you look on the right-hand side of our home screen, there's a link for them. So our website is hsni.org. That's HSNI as in Humane Society, NorthIowa.org.
1: All right. We'll leave it at that. Appreciate you coming in. We'll see you next week.
0: Happy Fall Day.
1: You as well. So, Sybil Sukup of the Humane Society of North Iowa here as Pet of the Week, brought to you by Animal Medical Hospital of Mason City, here on your hometown news station, AM 1300 KGLO. 8:46, and we'll take a look at sports to wrap up the morning program after this.
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1: Waking up on the right side. 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
2: Socialism is only viewed negatively by 58% of voters. I directly tie this to state-run schools of indoctrination of our kids to being in this position. However, it shows that the message is now getting out. Because earlier polls did not show even numbers this good. You know, the downside of looking at the Cook Report, in my mind, would be, you know, socialist ideas are gaining a support. You know, the wealth tax and confiscation of wealth is gaining support. How, after the Obamacare lie has emerged into, you know, a positive ranking for Medicare for all, it just means we're all going to have a lousy Medicare system and a lousy health care system.
1: From coast to coast, from sea to shining sea, it's the Sean Hannity Show.
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0: 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Leaping Deer of John Deere. Checkerboard Square of Ralston Purina. J.I.K. started his implement company in 1847. He wasn't looking for a company logo at the time, only company sales to keep his company afloat. The Civil War broke out, drawing many of his assembly workers away. But when they returned, the 8th Wisconsin Volunteer Regiment returned with their mascot, a bald eagle named Old Abe. Case liked that bald eagle. He adopted that image.

0: sports. The Minnesota Twins opened up their three-game series with the San Francisco Giants last night in San Francisco. And let's get the report from Chris Atterbury about how Game 1 of the series went.
1: Twins and the Giants from beautiful Oracle Park in San Francisco, and it was a rough start for Zebby Matthews. He needed 32 pitches to navigate a first inning that concluded with a couple of runs on the board thanks to Brett Harris delivering a two-out, two-run single to score Drew Gilbert and Bo Davidson. Then it was a two-run second inning, and the Twins were down 4-0. They made it 4-1 on a Brooks Lee home run in the fourth inning. And after starting pitcher Blade Kidwell, who'd been really, really good up to that point, had to leave with an arm injury, looked like the Twins might have a chance to get back into the game against the middle relief corps for the Giants. But Drew Gilbert made sure that wasn't the case.
2: And first pitch swinging is Gilbert, and he pulls it down the right field line, and that ball is gone. 11th of the year for Gilbert. He has a three-hit night. 5-1 Giants.
1: Three hits for the Stillwater Pony. He scored twice. He drove in three in the ball game, and that was all she wrote for the Twins. Tristan Beck was outstanding in middle relief, as it turned out. He went 8-up, 8-down. Twins did pick up a run on a home run from Emma Rodriguez in the eighth, but too little, too late, and they fall 5-2 on your home for Twins baseball.
0: Game two of the series comes up tonight at 8:45, 8 o'clock, the pregame show here on KGLO. 2 o'clock pregame tomorrow. 2:45, first pitch. Twins are off Thursday, and then they come home. Final three games of the year against Texas over the weekend. We'll have Friday and Sunday. Saturday will be covered up by the Hawkeyes. How about Friday? 6:30 pregame, 7:10 the first pitch here on KGLO. It's got no broadcast Saturday because of the Hawkeyes. And then all the games in the Major League start at 2:10 on Sunday. 1 o'clock with Inside Twins, 1:30 pregame, 2:10 the first pitch here on KGLO. We hit the halfway mark of the regular season in high school football. The Radio Iowa Sports Broadcasters High School Football Poll is out. Starting Class 3A, Solon. They jumped over Clear Lake last week in the poll, and they stay at number one. Clear Lake stays at number two. Sioux Center, Des Moines Christian, Dubuque Weld at the top five, followed by West Delaware, Carroll, Mount Pleasant, Mount Vernon, and Bishop Heland of Sioux City. Class A, it's Woodbury Central on top. West Sioux, Wapsie Valley, North Lynn, and St. Ansgar round out the top five. Madrid is 6th, St. Albert is 7th. Newman drops down one spot from 7 to 8 this week after that loss to St. Ansgar. That real close ball game last week. Newman, another tough test this week as they take on number 9, West Fork. That'll be in Sheffield on Friday night. And then Pekin is the number 10 team in Class A. 8-man, Audubon on top, Iowa Valley, Bishop Garrigan, Woodbine, and Edgewick-Colesburg the top 5. 6-10 and 8-man, it's Gladbrook-Rhinebeck, North Union, Bedford, Clarksville, and Kingsley-Pearson. Back up to 1A, where it's Iowa City, Regina on top, South Hardin, Appleton, Parkersburg, Westline, and Underwood in the top five. 6-10, it's Trainer, Beckman and Dyersville, South Central, Calhoun, Northeast Goose Lake, and East Sac County. 2A, it's Kipper of Carroll on top, followed by Roland Story, Albertette, Central Line, George Little Rock, and Mid Prairie in the top five. 6-10, it's Van Meter, Southeast Valley, Centerville, Crestwood, Noblebolt, Arthur, Battle Creek, out of Grove. 4A, Xavier of Cedar Rapids on top, Sergeant Bluff, Luton, Western Dubuque, Carlisle, and Fort Dodge. 6-10, it's Lewis Central, North Polk, Glenwood, Waverly-Showrock. Waverly-Showrock plays at Mason City this week for homecoming for the Riverhawks. And Clear Creek Amana round out the top 10. 5A at Southeast Polk, flip-flopping spots with Dowling in the 1 and 2 spots. Johnston, Sioux City East, and Ankeny in the top 5. Dallas Center, Grimes, Cedar Falls, Bettendorf, Iowa City, Liberty, and Waukee round out the top 10. High school volleyball last night, Clear Lake swept online Clemmy, 25-14, 17, and 13. Got a Hayfield Ventura swept Westport 25-11, 11, and 19. Michigan coach Cal Whittingham says the Wolverine offense faces a tough challenge this week against Iowa. 17th-ranked Hawkeyes visit the 18th-ranked Wolverines in the Big Ten opener. Both teams have outstanding run defenses, and Whittingham says this has the making of a defensive slugfest.
3: That's how they'd like it. I think that's their M.O. You know, they shorten the game and beat you with defense and win it at the end. I mean, that's kind of how they've done it, in my estimation, for a lot of years. We're playing really good defense right now as well. It could very well come down to a low-scoring game, but as soon as you think that's what you're going to get, then you get a 38-35 game, so who knows. But based on the first 3 weeks, there's a high likelihood of that.
0: Iowa and Michigan coming up on Saturday, 2:30 with a kick, 12:30 the pregame on KGLO. Northern Iowa coach Todd Stepsis is confident the Panthers will bounce back this week with a strong effort. UNI opens the Missouri Valley Football Conference race at home this week against fourth-ranked Illinois State after a 55-0 loss at Iowa. It's a loss Stepsis called embarrassing.
4: Our leadership refuses to be down. You know, they're a positive group. They're a

0: group that can see the good. They're also a group that can, you know, understand when things aren't going well, and then to be able to turn it around. And so, yeah, I'm excited for our guys to show what they have.
1: Stepsa says the Panthers are motivated to show they're a more competitive team.
0: The negative to last week was it was such a warped match, you know. And so I think a lot of our guys, number one, felt embarrassed about it, and then number two, are anxious for the opportunity to show people that no, this, you know, we've got a good team here, and you know, we want to tee it up again as soon as possible to show everybody.
1: Northern Iowa coach Todd Stepsa saying Kyler Murray, the Vikings quarterback, has been cleared from NFL concussion protocol. Returned to action this week at Tampa Bay. Vikings coach Kevin O'Connell confirmed Murray will be back in the starting lineup. Carson Wentz relieved him in the season opener against Green Bay and started in his place in Chicago on Sunday. Murray's debut for Minnesota on September 13th lasted only 11 plays as a hit to the side of the head from a lowered shoulder. Packers safety Javon Bullard forced him out with a concussion. Again, the Twins at 8 o'clock tonight with the pregame, 8:45, first pitch in San Francisco here on KGLO. That wraps up the KGLO morning program for this Tuesday morning here on KGLO.
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3: From ABC News, I'm Sherry Preston. President Trump at the UN, where he will deliver an address this hour. Before his speech, Secretary General Antonio Guterres talked about the future of humanity in the age of artificial intelligence.
4: Humans are increasingly handing power to machines, with artificial agents going rogue and little autonomous weapons going from science fiction to military reality.
3: During his speech, the president is expected to lay out a case, the White House says, for how he is using American power to reshape the world to America's benefit. Airports are getting back to normal after the ground stoppages, canceled flights, and long lines at airports, mostly along the East Coast on Monday. J.P. Hahnemann, traveling through Newark Monday, thought it was just his flight then.
5: When I saw the flights hadn't even left and they had been delayed like 6-7 hours, there was like a larger gravity to the situation.
3: ABC Transportation correspondent Gio Benitez with more on what happened.
6: New Jersey Transit saying one of their construction crews accidentally damaged the fiber optic cable, saying, "We've been made aware that this cable served as a backup to a primary circuit system that failed." Nearly 100 flights diverted, some coming from Europe forced to turn around over the Atlantic, others stuck on the tarmac. Long lines of planes crowding near the runways, thousands of passengers stranded.
3: Another call for an independent investigation into the shooting of a Venezuelan national in Austin, Texas.
7: Neither ICE nor DHS has offered details about the wounding of Wilmer Rafael Garces Perez, who was shot while behind the wheel of his car alongside an Austin highway. ICE policy itself says, quote, deadly force may not be used solely to prevent the escape of a fleeing suspect. Civil rights groups and two members of Congress are calling for the creation of an independent body to review use of force incidents by ICE and to refer potential violations to prosecutors.
3: ABC's Jim Ryan in Dallas. The markets this hour, Dow down 51 points. This is ABC News.
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3: A week before Lindsay Clancy is expected to return to her Massachusetts courtroom, her lawyers calling for an investigation into the lone holdout juror in the case.
9: The holdout, 48-year-old Michael Desranville, said in a statement, "I didn't have any doubts. As I tried to explain different possible theories during deliberation, I kept getting cut off as if I had doubts based on the evidence presented." But Clancy's attorneys now

0: say that a juror was refusing to comply with the law regarding reasonable doubt was never examined.
1: ABC's Aaron Katursky. A Mississippi grand jury unanimously finding no evidence of a crime in the death of Mississippi teen Nolan Wells. The football player, who was black, vanished on the 4th of July. His body found in the water 2 days later. Here's ABC's Sophie Flay.
2: The DA says a team working with the family's attorney, Ben Crump, told her office last month that they had no evidence of a crime. But she says they allowed false narratives spread anyway.
3: The Crump team knew better, but did not do better.
2: Crump fired back overnight, saying the state is trying to close the chapter without explaining that head injury, which the family's own pathologist called blunt force trauma. The medical examiner officially lists the cause of death as undetermined.
1: The DA's office says it appears that Wells drowned. It's harvest time in California wine country, but a lot of growers say changing drinking habits have caused demand to plunge. Some growers are tearing out vineyards that their families have grown for generations. Wine sales down 20% over the past 5 years. This is ABC News.
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6: Cloudy skies expected today with daytime highs approaching 60. Easterly winds 8 to 15 miles per hour. Partly cloudy skies tonight will dip down to about 43.

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5: My name is Norberto Lara. I served for 11 years in the United States Army. While I was on a combat patrol in Baqaba, Iraq, a rocket-propelled grenade took my arm off at the shoulder. When I came home, I felt alone. My family was around me, but I couldn't talk to them about what I'd seen and what I'd done. I remember just thinking, man, the way I am right now, I don't want to live. I was discharged from the Army, and I've been working with the Wounded Warrior Project since 2007. I don't have to be severely wounded to be with the Wounded Warrior Project. We do have a lot of guys that have post-traumatic stress disorder. Being able to share your story, I guess it kind of helps you wrap your mind around what did happen over there. 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
12: With money, you know, two steps forward, one step back, it can feel like you're losing your mind. But you're not alone, and trust me, you're not crazy. 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

0: Our scripture of the day is Hebrews 13:16. Do not forget to do good and to share, for with such sacrifices, God is well pleased. Nathan Morris said, the speed of your success is limited only by your dedication and what you're willing to sacrifice. Very good. All right, let's go to Brittany in Columbus, Ohio. Hi, Brittany. Welcome to the show.
1: Hi, thank you so much for taking my call. Absolutely. My husband and I, we would like some financial advice and parenting advice. Our 18-year-old daughter, she became pregnant when she was 17 and still in high school. And she is a go-getter. She graduated high school while maintaining a job. She found a job right out of high school in her profession of choice. She is doing awesome.
2: That is so great.
0: That's great.
2: And hey, I've worked with teenagers in that situation, and that also means she had two parents that were by her side. So kudos to you two also.
1: Yes, absolutely.
2: Awesome.
1: We just want to support her all the way. However, we have told her that we would support her financially with the baby. However, the father is very much involved, which we appreciate and love. However, he does not have a job and cannot hold a job. So my husband and I came to the rough conclusion that we should probably cut her off financially so she could see what it is like to have that kind of work ethic in a partner. And I don't know, we're just struggling with that. Is that a right answer to do?
0: It kind of makes sense. Scare the crap out of her so she doesn't marry him if he's not won't provide. I mean, I get how you got there.
2: I would go there, except there's a baby involved.
1: Absolutely.
2: And so that's where my hesitation is.
1: That's what we're having trouble with.
0: Mm-hmm.
1: Now, the father, he is 20 years old, so he's very capable. We're just having and we did offer for them to live with us, which they did under the condition they both had jobs, which he could not fulfill. So we asked him to leave, which she followed him, and we expected that. But we just have a really tough time coming to support her financially when she has a partner that's capable of doing it.
0: John doesn't agree.
1: And they're not married. They're not married. Yeah. If it was married, have no question about, cutting off the finances. But they're not married. So how, if they're not married, but he's very much...
0: Because you naturally feel like you're enabling him not to get a job because he's attached to her.
1: Absolutely.
0: And the money that you're giving her is part of how they're, sustaining their life.
2: Yeah, and I guess I'm just thinking through this. So I'm going to be thinking about it in real time. Such a great question. I appreciate you letting me wrestle, and me and Rachel wrestle through it with you. Anytime I want to make a statement, I always want to be as careful as I can with what are the second and third order impacts of my statement, right? And so I'm 100, you've heard me say this 1,000 times on the show, 18-year-olds who want to make 8 grown-up decisions, then they've got to understand the weight of adult decisions, right?
1: Absolutely.
2: My fear here is the baby would wear the cost, because dad's not going to go get a job. He gave up free housing. That's not going to force him. So what's going to happen is he's going to stay at home with this baby, and baby's going to be raised by that, and maybe that's the arrangement they set up, that he's going to be a stay-at-home dad, but your daughter's going to have to go get second and third and fourth jobs. But at the end of the day, the baby wears the weight here. That's my fear.
1: Yeah, that's ours too. We don't want the baby to go without.
2: It is.
1: We will not let that happen.

0: right for the stuff the baby needs.
1: And that way you're not handing over cash, so you don't know how it's going to get spent, and you don't that kind of stuff. And again, I'm making this up in real time. If I had some time to think through it, I might come to a different conclusion. But I want to make sure as grandparent that that little baby is not going to wear the cost of a 20-year-old dad who's just not doing anything. But then I'd sit down with my daughter and say, okay, at the end of you have 30 days or 60 days or whatever, this comes to an end. And we love you, and the greatest, and you and that baby are always welcome back in our house. He is not, because he's making grown-up choices.
2: Okay.
1: What I've seen in the past working with young teen moms is a fear that they have nowhere to go. So I want to alleviate that for her. And B,
2: absolutely,
1: and B is I want to make sure baby's okay. And that's just a tricky balance that y'all will navigate.
0: Do you know how much she makes, Brittany, a year?
1: Oh, what a mess.
2: I do not. She just started, so it's probably pretty low. Okay. It is a job that requires clientele, so she does have to build that up.
0: Mm-hmm.
2: I would say not. I mean, she's 18. Not probably much, but enough where she didn't have bills, she should be okay.
0: So I wonder if there's like some... it almost feels, which feels funny saying about an 18-year-old, because she has a kid, right? And you feel like she should be an adult in the adult world. But I do wonder if there's a structure you help her in with when it comes to money of, hey, we're going to do every dollar and share an account, and I want to see your budget every month. And I want to see where you're planning on spending that income. And alongside that, because of that, then we will help in X, Y, and Z. We'll pay the car payment maybe or something for a few months, right? To see, I just want her to be able to build skills and know how to do this well as an adult versus just being like, go into the real world and figure it out. So I just wonder too, if there's some type of structure you could put her in. And as she does it, that might feel too conditional. I don't know.
1: No,
0: but it's like, we will help you with this.
1: Because
0: you do a budget every month.
1: Yeah, it's a skills issue.
0: And track your transactions, then we will help you here. But the moment she just is like, I'm going to just do whatever I want with my income and then runs out of money and can't buy formula for her kid, that's not going to work long term, right, with the tools that she's going to need.
2: Right.
0: So I'm wondering how you can, like, support her in that way for her to learn how to do this while walking alongside her. And then eventually you let her fly and be free.
1: When you sat down and you and your husband have sat down and talked with this with dad, why won't dad keep a job? Why won't dad get a job?
2: We don't know.
0: Does he get fired
2: he's
0: or does
2: very
0: he quit?
2: Capable. While they were living in our house for about 3-4 months, he got fired from one job for showing up too late too many times. And then he walked out of his second job that he had.
0: Wow.
2: And we continued to let him live with us for a couple weeks. And then we're finally like, okay, it's not working out.
0: Did that strain
2: and
0: the relationship with your daughter and you when that happens, when he moved out?
2: No, she understood. You know, she was pregnant for a long time, so we already had this kind of planned, and we already went over everything with them, the conditions, and so she knew that was part of the conditions.
0: Okay.
2: But... no, I think our relationship is fine, but she did move out
0: to his parents' house. Yeah, yeah.
1: Okay. So, yeah, I like Rachel's plan for scaffolding, as the nerds call it. Like, I'm gonna walk alongside you, and I will support you as much as you will follow the plan I'm going to put in front of you. But make sure that baby's okay.
0: Yep, thanks for the call, Brittany. All right, well, this concludes this hour of the show. Remember, there's ultimately only one way to financial peace, and that's to walk daily with the Prince of Peace, Christ Jesus.
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2: From ABC News, I'm Sherry Preston. President Trump at the UN General Assembly. He took the stage a short time ago talking about the role he has played in reshaping world order.
3: While others have talked of courage, America has shown it. While others have promised strength, I have used it to make America the most powerful country in the world.
2: Earlier today, UN Secretary General Antonio Guterres said the world is experiencing a transfer of power away from governments and into the hands of just a handful of corporations and individuals.
4: Their reach now extends across politics, economies, information flows, technological development, and the civic space on which societies depend.
2: He calls the transfer of power extraordinary. The long backup of lines at East Coast airports yesterday is easing today. Things are mostly back to normal after first one, then another mishap.
5: It all started when a circuit blew at an air traffic control facility in Philadelphia. Then repair crews discovered that the 600-foot backup fiber optic line in New Jersey was damaged too, impacting radio and radar communications for Newark Liberty Airport and Philadelphia International Airport.
2: ABC Transportation Correspondent Gio Benitez. No charges filed in the death of Mississippi teenager Nolan Wells, the black 18-year-old who went boating with friends off Horn Island and never returned.
6: His family had raised questions about the actions of his friends and whether race played a role. The grand jury said Wells was never in a fight that day, and the bruise on the back of his head was not what killed him. An attorney for three of Wells' friends sent a two-word statement. Told you.
2: The grand jury heard 43 witnesses. According to ABC's Aaron Katursky, one testified Wells slipped off the side of a boat. GOP Senator John Curtis of Utah is calling on the Senate Judiciary Committee to investigate whether Donald Trump Jr. used his proximity to the president for financial benefit in his recent wedding. You're listening to ABC News.
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2: Converse pulling an ad many said was insensitive and racist, and ABC's Hannah Batah has the details.
9: The photo, part of a campaign with K-pop star Karina, shows her in a white skirt holding a pair of sneakers at her side. Critics say the lighting turns the skirt into the shape of a Klan hood, and the dangling shoes like the feet of a lynching victim. Converse, which is owned by Nike, now saying, "We're sorry. We understand why this image is deeply upsetting and recognize that we got this wrong."
2: The Philadelphia Department of Public Health notifying travelers of a possible measles exposure at the Philadelphia airport. The latest concern due to the number of cases of measles across Pennsylvania. Here's ABC's Michelle Franzen.
10: The measles outbreak in Pennsylvania has not peaked yet. State officials reported 25 new confirmed measles cases just since Friday. There are currently 792 confirmed measles illnesses across 39 counties, and the state has recorded four deaths. The last time there were four deaths deaths was in 1992, and that was in all of the U.S. ABC News medical correspondent Dr. Darian Sutton.
11: The main reason why is because of the lack of vaccine protection. We're seeing these pocket communities that are very high risk, very low vaccination rates.
10: Health officials are encouraging people to get vaccinated. Michelle Franzen, ABC News.
2: The medical examiner in South Carolina has released its autopsy report on the actress Hayden Panettiere, saying her death was accidental, caused by drugs. Sherry Preston, ABC News.
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14: Cloudy skies expected today with daytime highs approaching 60. Easterly winds 8 to 15 miles per hour. Partly cloudy skies tonight, lows dip down to about 43. A mix of clouds and sun tomorrow, daytime highs approaching 64. 64 Thursday, with a chance of rain showers. 66 Friday, chance for showers continues. That's the weatherology forecast for AM 1300 KGLO. Currently is 52 degrees.
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3: Because there's seven kids, it's kind of tricky. My parents don't own a lot of assets. They only own their home outright and their vehicles. They do have about $50,000 in debt, and that's all on credit cards. Some of it is medical debt. Some of it is mismanagement of spending and lack of income. My dad is 77, my mom is 72, and they do get Social Security, but they don't bring in very much income. Because my dad is older, he has worked his whole life, and he still works a little bit, but business has been pretty slow for him. Mm-hmm. And so paying off their debt is a struggle at the moment. And then medical expenses start to creep up. And so us kids, we're trying to figure out how to support them in a way that doesn't cause division among the siblings. Mm-hmm. And help my parents, and just not really knowing what to do. They don't have a will. Their home is not in a trust or in a will. And they are needing money for, you know, their daily cost of living, as well as paying off that roughly $50,000 in debt. Mm-hmm. And with my dad's lack of income at the moment, some of the kids are struggling with, do we support them financially? Do we give them each a fixed amount per month? Should we force them to get the money out of their own home in the form of a reverse mortgage?
4: Mm-hmm. So let me jump in here, Angela. Let me ask you this one question. This is a question I ask everybody in this situation. Are your parents even open to help?
3: Yes, they are. I would say mostly my dad is. My mom is too, but her idea of help is a little bit different. My dad is very open to all ideas, and my mom is kind of like, I just want you kids to give us
5: to take care of monthly
3: yeah. money. Yeah, yeah, take care of us. And she is not open to
5: changing,
3: touching the house,
4: sure.
3: A reverse mm-hmm. mortgage at all.
4: Don't do a reverse mortgage, please. Don't do that. Okay. Are you married?
3: I am.
4: Okay. Yeah. Here's, and Rachel, push back if you think I'm out of line here. I think the most important thing, like in order of steps, is for you and your spouse to determine what y'all's values are, what dollar amount you could afford to give a one-time gift or a an like whatever, like mm-hmm. y'all decide in your home,
5: regardless of the siblings.
4: Getting seven people, this, I mean, just turn the news on. You can't get seven yes. people to agree on whether 4 + 4 = 8, right? And so yes. that's going to be a chore in and of itself. If there's one, the best way I've ever seen it done was my Uncle Jim. There's four siblings, my dad, two older brothers, and a younger sister. And the eldest uncle called a meeting and said, here's how this is going to go. And all four siblings were united, and it was awesome. I've heard of that happening one time, and that was in my family. Other than that,

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2: From ABC News, I'm Michelle Franzen. At the UN General Assembly in New York City, President Trump delivered a speech to world leaders today. It included a threat against Iran on the world stage.
3: President Trump told the United Nations that he's weighing whether to, quote, annihilate Iran or strike a deal with the country.
4: Do I drive them into hell with no chance of survival and no hope of future greatness or generations? But I believe we'll make a deal right after the election because it doesn't make sense for them not to.
3: Trump argued that his only priority is ensuring that Iran never gets a nuclear weapon and that the outcome in the midterms won't impact his position as negotiations continue. Peter Harlamus, ABC News.
2: The president also touted the updated security deal he says reached with Denmark and Greenland. He's expected to sign that deal today. Artificial intelligence will be a key issue for world leaders this week as concerns grow over security and safety. Google confirming its Gemini AI model hacked several companies back in May. That breach first reported by the Wall Street Journal. Former OpenAI researcher Daniel Kokoja tells ABC News AI companies should be more transparent.
5: Right now, it's the plan of Anthropic and OpenAI to make AIs that can automate the AI research process itself, and then to put hundreds of thousands of those AIs in charge of autonomously self-improving towards superintelligence.
2: A grand jury report released in the investigation into the death of Nolan Wells found there was no criminal charges warranted at this time for the Mississippi teen who went missing after a July 4th party. Officials say it was an apparent drowning.
6: An attorney representing Bart Edmiston, a friend of Wells subjected to online threats, said this story involves two tragedies. The death of Nolan Wells is a tragedy. So too is the way his friends, his community, and his state were maligned by unscrupulous charlatans and grifters who spread false and malicious lies.
2: ABC's Aaron Katursky. 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
7: 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This product is not intended to diagnose, treat, cure, or prevent any disease.
2: Air travel in the Northeast getting back to normal as well as nationwide after a construction mistake led to a disruption of the air traffic control system at overseas major airports. Ground stops in effect for hours.
11: It all started when a circuit blew at an air traffic control facility in Philadelphia. Then repair crews discovered that the 600-foot backup fiber optic line in New Jersey was damaged too, impacting radio and radar communications for Newark Liberty Airport and Philadelphia International Airport.
2: ABC's Gio Benitez. Another person has died in ICE custody, according to an advisory of the Department of Homeland Security sent to lawmakers. The 36-year-old immigrant from Costa Rica found unresponsive last week at the Winfield Correctional Center in Louisiana. DHS said he had criminal record. ABC News has not verified the claims. It's the 55th death of someone in ICE custody this year. Cries for accountability after a delivery driver was shot by ICE agents in Texas Sunday.
12: Neither ICE nor DHS has offered details about the wounding of Wilbur Rafael Garces Perez, who was shot while behind the wheel of his car alongside an Austin highway. ICE policy itself says, quote, deadly force may not be used solely to prevent the escape of a fleeing suspect. Civil rights groups and two members of Congress are calling for the creation of an independent body to review use of force incidents by ICE and to refer potential violations to prosecutors.
2: ABC's Jim Ryan. I'm Michelle Franzen, ABC News.
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15: Cloudy skies expected today with daytime highs approaching 60. Easterly winds 8 to 15 miles per hour. Partly cloudy skies tonight, lows dip down to about 43. Skies. Sunshine mixed with clouds at times tomorrow, daytime highs approaching 64. Temperatures below average Thursday and Friday with highs in the mid-60s. Showers both days. That's the weatherology forecast for AM 1300 KGLO. Currently 54.
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18: And welcome into AOA. 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Which corn brand delivers high yield potential and advanced pest protection with four modes of action? 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Coming up on the show today, we are going to talk with Iowa Secretary of Agriculture Mike Nagg. He'll be with us here in just a little bit after the bottom of the hour. Ahead of that, of course, I spent some time in Arizona at the end of last week at the Agribusiness and Water Council of Arizona annual meeting, and we're going to get an agronomic perspective and insight into growing crops in the desert Southwest. Dr. Jeff Silvertooth with the University of Arizona joined me for a conversation. We'll hear that coming up in just a little bit, and we'll have a look at some news headlines at the end of the show. But let's get started and talk with the chair of the National Sorghum Producers. Amy France joins us here on AOA. Amy, welcome back to the show. Hope all is well.
19: Thank you, Jesse. Always good to talk to you.
18: I know just a few days ago, the Global Sorghum Conference wrapped up. It was held in Lubbock, Texas. Sounded like that was another amazing event, and great to have it on U.S. soil there in Lubbock, wasn't it?
19: It really was. Just a reminder of what a global impact sorghum has. So we had over 400 attendees, 20 countries represented, and there is just a need and a longing for a crop that can check all the boxes, and that continues to be sorghum. So many accolades to our sorghum team that pulled that off, and we're so grateful for those that attended.
18: Well, thinking about, you said the global impact, that is one thing that we are focused on this week, and more specifically, U.S.-China relations. And President Trump, President Xi are set to meet later this week. And I know ahead of this meeting, National Sorghum Producers has called on the administration to emphasize trade here with this meeting, ag trade specifically. Talk about what you guys are hoping to see in the full letter that you guys sent to President Trump here just a few days ago.
19: Yeah, you know, Jesse, I think you could probably talk my talking points on this. China is not just a buyer of sorghum. It is the number one export market for sorghum. 80-90% of our exports goes to China. So when we talk about the need, the urgency, the necessity of China in this market, it can't be overstated. So we did. We sent a letter to President Trump saying, please don't forget us. We have heard, you know, that Brazil is taking that market share, or potential to take that market share in 2024. China allowed Brazil to start importing sorghum. And We have heard reports that that's been a significant amount. So we're saying, don't forget, we have been in this country for 15 plus years. Nobody produces it better than

0: the U.S. sorghum farmer, and we need to make sure we lock in solid numbers, and we need to make sure that we do not lose that market share.
1: I think you said it well. Don't forget about us. And I think that could apply not just to sorghum, but to U.S. agriculture as a whole, Amy. I know a lot of folks have, you know, talked about agriculture is going to be a talking point with this meeting. But then you see all the discussion surrounding AI and chips and rare earth minerals and wars and more. And, you know, it makes you step back and go, will agriculture really be a focus of these meetings? And we hope it is, right, Amy?
0: We really do. You know, we can't forget the relationships that have been built. We do have strong leadership in D.C. that have been waving the sorghum flag, the ag flag, as you said. You know, and we've had strong leadership through the years. We know Julie Callahan now knows what sorghum is and all about. She's been working on that trade front for a long time. We do know we have made progress. I don't know how many times we have seen Secretary Rollins truth or tweet about it, but now it's time for action. We need true boats moving. We need bushels moving. You know, I'm Western Kansas, and we're probably a month out on cutting some sorghum. And so we really are trying to apply the pressure to say, thanks for what you've done, but please continue momentum and get some real actionable items done.
1: Well, we will definitely be watching to see what happens with these meetings here this week. Amy France, chair of the National Sorghum Producers, is with us. Let's talk ag policy on Capitol Hill. Of course, the Farm Bill getting out of the Senate Ag Committee here last week, a big step forward on a process that has been taking a long, long time. And I know there were some wins in that Senate version, E15, Food for Peace. Talk about those for us a little bit, Amy.
0: Yeah, those are big wins for us. You know, not that anybody needs reminded, but last Farm Bill was 2018 and those numbers were on 2012, 2011 data. So we do need this. Farmers deserve some stability and certainty in a five-year Farm Bill. But you said it, there were two really key things that we're watching, among others. E15, year-round E15, oftentimes people don't know that sorghum is used in ethanol production. We have some plants that use 100% or some sort of blend. So that's very significant for sorghum, as well as moving Food for Peace to USDA. So that is actually where it had been before moving over. And so we're excited to see that. It makes sense to have Food for Peace at USDA. So grateful for Senator Moran and his work on that and others. So we continue to press and push. Who knows what's going to happen with November just around the corner. But we aren't going to stop advocating for farmers just because there's delays. I feel like we're pretty used to that. Maybe it's a rain delay. Maybe it's some sort of farming delay. We're used to that, but we just keep going. That's what farmers do.
1: Well, and I know there hasn't been floor time scheduled yet for this Farm Bill, Amy, but it sounds like potentially after the midterms, we could get some floor time on this and try to finally advance the Farm Bill. And of course, you know, thinking about this, what would it mean for agriculture as a whole? Just this whole process, as I mentioned, frustrating. It's taken way too long. And I know we need this updated policy, don't we?
0: We really do. There are things that were taken care of in the One Big Beautiful Bill, but there are still some very key pieces that are important to our farmers and producers. You know, and when things keep building up, that means other things can't have our attention like they should. Jesse, you wake up every morning wondering what the headlines are going to be, and we do too. So let's take something off our to-do list so we can really get to work on these other items that are just as important. Nothing trumps the other, and sorry, that's poor choice of words, but nothing is more important than the other. But here we are. So we know farm bills can be done. It's bipartisan. Man, if we need something done bipartisan today, we've never needed it more. So let's get it done. Let's get to work, and let's see what else we can tackle.
1: That is a good spot to wrap up our conversation. With that, AB France, the chair of the National Sorghum Producers, Always good to talk with you, Amy. Thanks for joining us. Have a great week. We'll talk to you again soon.
0: Thanks, Jesse.
1: 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Coming up next, we'll talk with Dr. Jeff Silvertooth from the University of Arizona right here on AOA. 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
1: And we continue here on Agriculture of America, powered by Pioneer brand corn, the leader in exclusive high-yield potential genetics to maximize your return on investment. Your field knows the one that yields Pioneer brand corn. Well, it's great to spend time on Friday with the Agribusiness and Water Council of Arizona at their annual meeting, learning more about agriculture in the West and in Arizona specifically. We sat down for a conversation to get more insight into some of the agronomics that they face with Dr. Jeffrey Silvertooth from the University of Arizona. Let's take a listen to that conversation right now on AOA. So give us maybe just a little 1,000-foot view for folks who don't know Arizona agriculture, but thinking about the soil and all the different crops that are grown here and more. And you've been doing this. This is your 40th year, so you have the experience out here across the state, across the West. What's one of the biggest challenges and or biggest advantages to growing different commodities out here in Arizona?
10: Right. Good question. A good way to start the conversation. You know, first of all, I have to state from the context of being a soil scientist and agronomist, coming out here from the Great Plains, from Oklahoma, when I came here 40 years ago, and having been growing up there and in Kansas all my life, working in agriculture. A lot of people think Arizona just has nothing but rock and sand. We certainly have a lot of rock and sand out here, but the fact of the matter is we have these alluvial soils, soils that were deposited in these valleys, these intermountain valleys, that are geologically young, extremely fertile, and highly productive if we have sufficient water. We are in the desert, so we have to reclaim those soils from soil, from salt, and from sodium. But once we do that, we have adequate water. First limiting factor we have is water. Sunlight's not a limiting factor, but then not bioavailable nitrogen. And then if we manage properly, we're able to come as close as I've ever seen in an agricultural production system of reaching the genetic potential of our crops. So we have that foundation from the soils, from the soil resources to deal with, to benefit from across the alluvial valleys, mainly the southern part of the state, lower elevations. The second thing we have is a gradient of elevation from about 150 feet above sea level down around Yuma, southwest corner of the state, the lower Colorado River Valley. Across the state to the east, the elevation steadily increases to where you're about, the valleys in Sulphur Springs Valley in southeast Arizona, it's about 4,500 feet. So we have a range of elevations, so we can match crops with seasons and based on, driven by market, and farmers understand that. You know, there's a myth out here in the urban population, which the state's more than 90% urban. So that's one of those situations where you have facts may be facts, but perceptions become people's reality.
11: Sure.
10: They have perceptions that we grow these crops because maybe we just do it, we like it. And one of the things to communicate to those folks is that we don't do any of this for sport. Farmers are growing crops because there's a market. And so we can, our farmers can flex or change, adjust, if they have the infrastructure to do it, to reach new markets or change crops. We can have a plethora of crops that we can grow, but the question is always going to be what time, what year, what market is going to be available.
12: I'm curious, you know, I think about Arizona, and I know there's cotton, there's some wheat, there's obviously a lot of specialty crops, things like that, but I've been hearing a lot about alfalfa,
11: right,
12: which makes sense to me because of the dairy industry here in Arizona. Talk about alfalfa and just maybe give us some context on how that is grown here in Arizona. And I think about, you know, obviously no winter, so you don't have to worry about, you know, those challenges, for instance, that you might in other parts of the country and things like that. I mean, give us some perspective on the alfalfa side of things here in Arizona.
10: Yeah, good. It's a great example. It's a great example. Of course, alfalfa is a perennial crop, and it does grow pretty much year-round, depending on the elevations, particularly the lower elevations. The time it has a kind of a dip in the season is, for us, is in the summer. It has a summer dormancy it goes through, so farmers adjust with that. Mm-hmm. We can grow very high quality alfalfa, and if farmers can get quite a few cuttings off of it. You know, where I come from out in Kansas, where we were working with southern Kansas, we can double, might get more than twice the cuttings they can out here, particularly in the lower elevations, do good quality cuttings. So there's a robust dairy industry, robust cattle, feeder cattle industry. There's a demand for that alfalfa locally. Plus, as I've noticed the past several years, the industry's responded, as other parts of the country have had droughty conditions, like the Southern Plains, they've increased their demand for alfalfa to be shipped in. So there's that market for those farmers for alfalfa out here in Arizona has actually expanded. Dairy industry's grown, cattle industry's grown, local mm-hmm. needs, as well as regional needs. And then there's folks that actually come here and grow alfalfa, high quality alfalfa, and ship it overseas. That's a myth here in Arizona too, that's all of our alfalfa is being shipped off to other countries.
12: Uh-huh.
10: Actually, we export less than the rest of the country does in terms of international export, but that's in addition to the market. But the real key, really, is for the whole system is the high quality alfalfa and the capacity for production, the yields, and the quality.
12: With that in mind, with the different growing climate out here than other parts of the country, what about nutrition density? Is there a difference? Is there Yeah, talk about that a little bit.
10: Yeah, great question. That's one of the key things, too, when I talk about quality, is that nutrition density. So it's just like any animal. If you want to have a healthy animal, feed it good food. And the alfalfa, this alfalfa turns out to be very rich in, as alfalfa goes. And it's a lot of that's because of the irrigation again. Everything we do is centered around water and our capacity to use that water properly. That's what a good example, too, with that alfalfa, reaching what we

0: call our genetic potentials with that crop. We can come better inclined to do that, come closer to that in these irrigated conditions in the desert than we can other parts of the country because of climate and the capacity, if we have the capacity to irrigate.
1: So I've heard a lot from folks about water and the water challenges out here in Arizona and really throughout the West. Right. And I'm curious for your agronomic perspective, kind of as a whole, how much are those challenges changing agriculture in the West? How much is that in bringing in more new technologies to try and lessen some of the dependence on water, right, things like that? What does that look like from an agronomy standpoint?
0: The great question there, too. You know, in the course of the past 40 years, I have witnessed and been party to an increasing, you know, incremental improvement in the efficiencies of our overall agricultural systems, first and foremost with water. And, you know, we haven't done it with these huge, big, innovative steps, but it's been incremental, constant, grinding improvements. And the data clearly shows that in terms of we're using less water today in the state than we were 40 years ago. There's more people, there's about 150% more people than there were 40 years ago in terms of overall population. Arithmetically, there's no way that can happen without agriculture making huge savings, since agriculture uses 72% of the fresh water in the state. And that gets to another part that's interesting with regard to water in Arizona. Okay. Is that folks hear that number and they, my gosh, that's incredible that the agriculture is using up 70% of our water. Yes, that's true. United States, 80% of the water goes to agriculture. That's both production and processing. Globally, 70% of our fresh water on the planet goes to agriculture, primarily in these arid and semi-arid regions between 32 degrees north and south latitudes around the world. So Arizona is emblematic of a place like that. And what that we have the capacity to do there, too, is provide this kind of food and fiber of high quality, highest yields per acre, really anywhere in the world. But we have to be able to do that with economic soundness, obviously. And water is always key to that. And, of course, it's getting more expensive. As one of the speakers said today, and I've heard him say before, I agree, we say the same thing. We have water in this state. It's just what we're running out of is cheaper water. We're looking at more and more expensive water all the time. And what we've got to do is agriculture is having to adjust and how it's affected agriculture already with the shortages that we've taken from the Colorado River reductions in the past 6 years. There's districts, we're in Maricopa County, Central Arizona right now, as we sit here, Lance. The next county to the south is Pinal County. Pinal County's been hit really hard. And there's two irrigation districts there that have basically been erased with regard to their water allocations. It's changing the complexion of those communities completely. Farmers are having to get out. It's a tough situation. So that everything happens from water conservation to water elimination when it comes to some of these water sources. We lose surface water, we're forced to go back to groundwater, and that's a finite supply. You know, I know some of your listeners might be out on the high plains and the Ogallala aquifers that we're using there.
1: Absolutely.
0: I used to work out there, lived out there myself. And understand that that's a good example of a finite water resource. Same thing's going on here. And so we have high demand both from urban and agricultural interest, and we're having shrinking water supplies. So it's a challenge of a monumental form.
1: Water moves agriculture, and water moves so many things, not just here in the West, but all across this country, all around the world.
0: Absolutely.
1: That's for sure.
0: We're learning to really appreciate that. But we say it's the lifeblood of the desert. It's essential for all of life.
1: Once again, my conversation with Dr. Jeffrey Silvertooth back on Friday during the Agribusiness and Water Council of Arizona annual meeting. AOA is presented by Pioneer brand Vorceed Enlist Corn. 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Your field knows the one, Pioneer. Coming up next, we'll talk with Iowa Secretary of Agriculture Mike Nagg right here on AOA.
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8: 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November beans are up 1 3/4 at 1329 and 3/4. January's one higher at 1345. Taking profits, December corn's 1 3/4 lower at 541 1/4. Live and feeder cattle are taking profits ahead of widespread direct business. October live's down 250 at 218.45. December's 290 lower at 219.10. October feeders are down 275 at 327.50. And looking oversold, October hogs are up $1.20 at 79.35. December lean's 152 higher at 71.32. John Perkins, Brownfield.
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12: Information America's farmers and ranchers need. AOA. Now, back to Jesse Allen.
1: And today's AOA is presented by Pioneer for corn that delivers the highest yield potential, strongest pest protection, and most flexible weed management. 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Joining us right now, Iowa Secretary of Agriculture, Mike Nag. And Secretary Nag, welcome back to the show, sir. Hope all is well.
13: Hey, Jesse, it's great to be talking, especially as we're just on the doorstep of harvest. I mean, we're all ready up here to get rolling.
1: I was going to say, let's talk about that a little bit, because a lot of areas of Iowa have gotten some soaking rains in the last couple of days. Wow. And Mike, I got to think that's going to slow down some of that early harvest activity, isn't it?
13: It has. And I've traveled pretty extensively around the state the last couple of weeks. And, there's probably only two bright spots that I can mention to you. One is that the northwest corner of our state has continued to have drought, and we're over the course of the last couple of weeks, we're in the process of taking that drought off the map. So that's good news. I guess the other would be, we know that this is the time of year where you're getting cover crops flown on into that standing crop, and, you know, a little bit of moisture, a little bit of heat helps that get germinated. But aside from those two things, everybody's kind of sitting there looking out the window at just

0: soggy, soggy conditions. I'm doing that right now, in fact, really overcast and soggy. And obviously, it's going to have to dry out a little bit before we're able to go. But hey, we've got a good start to things here. A lot of chopping, seed harvest, some high moisture corn has gone out. But by and large, we're all idling right now, waiting for things to dry out a little bit.
1: Well, once things get rolling, of course, we think about safety and making sure that we do everything we can to get this crop off in a timely and safe manner. And we should touch on that a little bit because this week is Farm Safety and Health Week, Mike.
0: Yeah, it is. And, you know, I like this. The weather's giving us a chance to do this, but this is that kind of deep breath before we jump into harvest in a concerted way. And this is a time to think about safety. And, you know, it's just unfortunately, we have stories every so often of somebody who's injured or loses life in a farm accident, and it just drives home that these are not theoretical things that we're talking about. These are accidents that happen, and farming is still one of the more dangerous professions in this country, and we need to remember that. So and if you're a farmer, if you're doing something for the first time or you're doing it for the thousandth time, there's still that opportunity for something to happen. And so it's just really, really take that moment, think about safety, think about the equipment, the maintenance of equipment, the safety features on that equipment, and just be mindful of those things. We get moving really fast. We get stressed out. There's lack of sleep. We absolutely need to be thinking about safety first. The other is to the non-farm public. Of course, I always like to stress, look, be safe on the roads and be patient. Farmers in that equipment can't always see folks like you can see them, and especially turning on and off of roads. Those are things that really bother me, and when I think about those things myself, and I just really want to encourage, and it's a time to be thinking about it. And the mental health piece of it too. It's not just physical safety. There's a lot of stress in agriculture right now, profitability, and there's some real criticism of agriculture that's flying in from seemingly all sides, and that weighs on people, and we need to take care of our mental health as well. It's okay to talk to somebody. We all need help sometimes, and I want to make sure farmers are doing that.
1: Yeah, I echo that sentiment. We talk about that a lot here on this program. Okay, I want to shift gears a little bit. Before we talk some Iowa issues, let's talk at a national level, the Farm Bill getting out of the Senate Ag Committee, and that's a good thing. obviously, though, now we got to get it across the Senate floor. Your thoughts on the Farm Bill getting out of committee and the outlook that we're seeing here on getting this across the finish line, Mike?
0: Well, I mean, set aside the fact that we're all just incredibly frustrated with how long this has taken, we do have to recognize that there is progress. And, you know, I mean by that to say that you have to get the House and the Senate bills both through the chambers so that they can be reconciled together in a conference committee. You can't have that conversation until you have these intervening steps. And so the fact that it made it out of the Senate Ag Committee is good news. And a lot of work went into getting that done. So I want to thank the chairman. I want to certainly thank Senators Ernst and Grassley from the state of Iowa for their work to push that through. Obviously, I think the calendar is going to be a challenge in getting that through the full Senate. Obviously probably looking now at a post-election lame duck type of session activity. But you know what? We'll just keep pushing. I was pleased that year-round nationwide access to E15 was included in that Senate Farm Bill. That's a good thing. And we like to see that, especially at a time where we're talking about affordability and fuel prices. Shouldn't all Americans get a chance to experience that opportunity to try those higher blends out or buy those higher blends? And obviously, more domestic renewable energy production is a good thing for us, especially in times like this.
1: Absolutely. Well, we think about high diesel costs and input prices and so much more. And I mean, Mike, you're a farmer yourself, so you know how much this is all pinching producers at a critical time of year, not to mention has been for some time. So feels like anything we can do to try and help American farmers, help Iowa farmers, et cetera, is really important right now.
0: Well, that's one of the top issues that people are raising with me is that cost of fuel. And yeah, you know, unfortunately, there's near term, the cost of fuel is a direct result of what's had the disruption in the world, especially in the Middle East and in Russia-Ukraine situation. We just know that inventories in the United States are low. We've got pretty significant exports as well. We got to be looking at anything that we can to bring that fuel price down. And, you know, about the time we see a little bit of lift in the corn and soybean price, then we have this lift correspondingly with higher input prices like fertilizer and fuel. But, you know, in the long, so that's the short term. There's not a whole lot to be done aside from straightening out that situation. In the longer term, though, these are the times we need to learn these lessons about this is why domestic renewable energy production or domestic energy production, period, renewable as a part of that, it can be so critically important. Shame on us if we don't learn those lessons and then apply that in the form of policy.
1: Yeah, I couldn't agree more. We're talking with Iowa Secretary of Agriculture Mike Negg. All right, let's talk about some things you've been doing in the state of Iowa, and you've had a number of announcements here over the summer and in recent weeks, whether it be related to water quality, conservation, cover crops, et cetera, et cetera. Walk us through some of the big highlights that you guys have been working on and announcing here recently, Mike.
0: Well, coming out of the last legislative session, we had an increase in funding that we are really pushing hard to ramp up and scale up the amount of conservation work that's getting done in the state of Iowa. You know, oftentimes we're known for our leadership in production, corn, soybean, you know, pork, eggs, ethanol, biodiesel, but we're also a leader when it comes to conservation, certainly cover crops and no-till being a couple of those. And so we've really been continuing to try to work to do the right things on the farm that have an impact downstream on our neighbors in the watershed. So a couple of things that we've been focused heavily on be cover crop. We actually set a pretty incredible record this year in terms of cost share for cover crops. State of Iowa offers a cost sharing in addition to the USDA. We had farmers signed up 1.4 million acres of cover crops that they enrolled in our program this year. That was nearly double what it was last year. So just a tremendous amount of interest, and we're trying to meet that demand every way that we can. We're pushing 4 million acres of cover crops total in the state of Iowa, but we need to be going to 8 and 10 million acres. So it's a big job. We're pushing hard, but that record-setting year for cover crops is a big one. And then like many states, we're looking at how does Iowa play a role in trying to address the shortage of beef production, you know, smallest herd since the 1950s. And for us, what that looks like is that we're going to have to take some of our, we don't have a lot of excess ag land, unused ag land laying around the state of Iowa. We're going to have to look at some of those sensitive row crop acres, acres where you're you may be highly erosive or you're losing nutrients, you're not productive, and to get those converted into pasture, we still want them to be working lands. We don't want them tied up in a CRP contract, and it's good for the environment, it's good for our economy. So those would be just a couple of examples that we're really thinking a lot about and making some pretty significant investments in here in the state.
1: All right. Well, always good to hear about the work you guys are doing there across the state of Iowa. All right, Mike, before we wrap up, we do need to end on a somewhat sad and somber topic, but it's important. I think we mentioned this. Of course, Iowa agriculture and really U.S. agriculture, for that matter, lost a great man here a few weeks ago, Ray Gasser from the Corning area. And I know you know Ray well. I knew Ray. I hadn't talked to him in a while, but I especially knew him early in my career. Such sad news, and been thinking about his family and his loved ones. Your thoughts on the loss of Ray Gasser and the impact he had on the state of Iowa?
0: Well, just what a sad situation, and certainly my thoughts and prayers, and you know, I had a chance to visit with the family, with Elaine, with his daughter Jenny and Chris and his son. You know, what a tragic situation for them and sudden, and you know, they're having to really deal with the consequences of that. But Ray was just simply a great guy. Ray was a tremendous farmer. He put his beliefs into action. They were tremendous. He's been a tremendous conservation adopter and somebody who's really promoted that. Could talk about sustainability on the farm, could talk about sustainability at the UN. Just somebody who could really do that, had a passion for it. And, you know, we were some of his friends, people that had flown in from around the country. We were sort of laughing a bit about, boy, we all know what Ray would be saying to us. Hey, work together on this, work together. And he was a big champion for that, bringing folks together. Well, let's work together on addressing these challenges that we see in agriculture. But what a guy. I'm going to miss him. I talk to him regularly, often seeking advice. or picking his brain about what he might think that we could be doing to improve things. So I'm going to miss him, and certainly thinking of his family.
1: Well, excellent thoughts. A good

0: spot for us to wrap up our conversation. Iowa Secretary of Agriculture Mike Naig, always good to talk with you, my friend. Have a safe and happy harvest season. We'll talk to you again soon.
1: Hey, thank you.
0: 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Coming up, we'll take a look at news headlines. Back with more on AOA right after this.
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4: 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Well, let's take a look at Ag News headlines. And cotton producers in southern states like Texas and Oklahoma are struggling with severe drought. Jenny Dudek, a cotton specialist for Oklahoma State University Extension, said there will be some areas that produce good cotton numbers, but those are few and far between.
5: Unfortunately, with all the drought and the heat that we've had there, we do have some pockets, though, however, that will make some cotton, some irrigated ground that had plenty of water that will make some cotton this year. But unfortunately, a lot of the other areas in our state were not that lucky. We didn't have enough water to irrigate out of the lake this year, you know, in the irrigation district and just anywhere that was dry land. Unfortunately, we just did not receive those rains.
4: Unfortunately, a large number of cotton producers will need to get on the phone to talk with their adjusters.
5: You know, that's kind of the next step, is calling your adjuster and, you know, making sure that they're coming out and looking at your field as soon as possible. We've had excess GDUs or heat units, you know, with all of these 100 plus degree days. We're not really cooling off at night, and especially in the last month. So that's pushed a lot of cotton to what is technically considered harvest ready, basically by the middle of August. So if your crop has failed out or you think it's going to fail out, yeah, just call your adjuster and try to get them out there in a timely manner.
4: She said Oklahoma currently has some of the worst overall cotton crop conditions in the nation due to the intense drought, as 55% of the Oklahoma crop is in poor to very poor condition. Texas, which is the largest cotton producing state, has a significant portion of dry land acres already being written off for insurance claims. Well, of course, observers will be keeping an eye on this week's scheduled trade meeting between President Donald Trump and Chinese leader Xi Jinping. Among the items on the table are China's promised purchase of American soybeans. University of Nebraska ag economist Jeff Peterson says so far, China is living up to its end of the bargain.
6: If you bring together what they bought and take a portion of the unknown category, it would say that they probably purchased about 12.5 million metric tons of beans. And they've started to ship some of those beans. White House administration, some of their fact sheets said that they take 25 million metric tons. So far, they're about halfway. I think they will get them all, but it will take all the crop year. So they're well on their way.
4: However, Peterson says China has a wild card it may play.
6: One potential thing that we're watching in the back of our minds that we're a little concerned about is that did China purchase a bunch of these beans, come into this meeting and say, okay, we bought these beans, we don't have to ship them, what are you going to do about those arms sales to Taiwan? Are they going to use that as a leverage point on us? Don't know. Keep an eye on it. That could be something that could put pressure on soybeans.
4: Peterson says he's also keeping an eye on the European market. He says the September WASDE actually increased Europe's corn production, but the dry weather there and the numbers don't support that. He expects their demand for corn imports to actually rise. Again, comments with Jeff Peterson, Associate Professor of Agricultural Economics at the University of Nebraska, also with Heartland Farm Partners. While the Senate Ag Committee has advanced a new farm bill, disagreements remain over SNAP funding and how states will share future program costs. Despite those differences, lawmakers from both parties say farmers need Congress to finish the job before year's end. Ranking Democrat Amy Klobuchar of Minnesota says challenges facing agriculture are making action more urgent.
7: That is key when you see what our farmers and ranchers are facing right now throughout our country. The headwinds of the tariffs, the headwinds of the closing of the Straits of Hormuz, the cost of fertilizer, have

0: to pay anything. So that is something that we hope we can resolve, because if we just do 1 year and we don't at least change the numbers or where it hits for the error rate for the second year, we're going to have this unfair situation.
1: Republicans see it differently, however. Senate Majority Leader John Thune of South Dakota says their farm bill reflects years of bipartisan work and includes several Democratic priorities.
2: I mean, I don't understand how you can take a piece of legislation that has 100 bipartisan bills and then a process where you allow a manager's amendment that had 18 Democrat amendments, 16 Republican amendments. This has been a very bipartisan process. And the objection is over a one-year delay in the reforms to the program that are designed to get fraud out of the program, to get the states to play ball. And so that one-year delay, if the Democrats, if this doesn't go anywhere and current law stays in effect, the states, many of them represented on the committee, are going to pay a total of $17 billion more.
1: Even some Democrats who share concerns about the legislation acknowledge growers are tired of waiting. Pennsylvania Senator John Fetterman says he's hearing that message loud and clear from his constituents.
3: I have never had a farmer or an agriculture interest in my office saying, hold that line, John, hold this line. How many years late is this bill? You know, I have held the line here as a loyal Democrat. And my vote really doesn't matter because it's not anywhere close to 60, but I'm just saying we got to find a way for, you know, my office is bombarded and they are desperate to get this farm bill here because it's been 3 years, you know, now that's late, and two things can be true at the same time here where you can fight for it, but at some point now it's not caving. It's just saying America's farmers are counting on this bill and we get it out.
1: Senators, of course, passed the farm bill out of committee on a party line vote. Members say, though, they are closer to an agreement than they were 6 months ago. Leadership has not yet announced an official date for floor consideration. We're out of time on AOA, brought to you by Pioneer Brand Corn, the leader in exclusive high-yield potential genetics. Your field knows the one that yields Pioneer Brand Corn. Thanks for joining us. I'm Jesse Allen. Have a great day. We'll talk to you tomorrow.
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8: From ABC News, I'm Michelle Franzen. As the war with Iran nears the seven-month mark, President Trump delivering a speech today to world leaders at the UN General Assembly and re-upping his threat against Iran.
9: At the United Nations General Assembly Tuesday, President Trump says he has a, quote, big decision to make on Iran, whether to make a deal or...
10: Do I annihilate

0: Islamic Republic, and do it quickly, never giving them a chance to kill and destroy people and countries again.
1: The president has made threats before to launch a massive strike against Iran, only to not follow through, saying a deal was close. There is no indication right now that Iran wants to make a deal. And the president also said he doesn't think the war will end until after the midterm elections. Karen Travers, ABC News, the White House.
2: The war with Iran driving oil, diesel, and gas prices up, along with consumer goods. And beef prices soaring in Texas, where barbecue is king due to President Trump's policies and tariffs.
3: The latest report from the government shows the price of sirloin steak in August at $14.35 a pound, which is actually down from July. As for the long-term trend, says Corpus Christi barbecue restaurant owner David Page,
4: the beef prices have gone up in the last 2 years about 40%, and that is a killer.
3: Fellow restaurateur William Paul Sissimus refuses to raise his prices.
5: I would rather just swallow it.
3: But he has taken beef ribs off his menu. Jim Ryan, ABC News.
2: In Mississippi, the grand jury reviewing the evidence in the death of Nolan Wells concluded there are no criminal charges warranted at this point, according to a report released. The grand jury found the 18-year-old's death was consistent with drowning. Wells went missing during a July 4th boating trip with friends. Civil rights attorney Ben Crump represents the Wells family, calling for the investigation to remain open.
6: If it was your child, you would want the investigation to stay open and active.
2: Crump says the family still needs answers about his death. You're listening to ABC News. What?
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2: Airports in the Northeast working to catch up from yesterday's cancellations and delays that caused a cascade nationwide, caused by an equipment outage at the Regional Air Traffic Control Center that oversees flights at Newark Liberty and Philadelphia Internationals. ABC's Gio Benitez says the backup system also failed.
9: New Jersey Transit saying one of their construction crews accidentally damaged the fiber optic cable, saying, "We've been made aware that this cable served as a backup to a primary circuit system that failed." Nearly 100 flights diverted, some coming from Europe forced to turn around over the Atlantic, others stuck on the tarmac. Long lines of planes crowding near the runways, thousands of passengers stranded.
2: Airlines say travelers should track the status of their flights and make sure they allow extra time. Severe weather, also on the East Coast today, could impact travel. Today, the summer haze fades into fall colors, and leaf peeping season could turn out to be a banner year. Here's ABC's Sherry Preston with the roadmap.
10: The last 2 years in the Northeast, drought conditions led to a rather meh leaf season. This year, however, it has the potential to be spectacular, says Yankee Magazine fall foliage reporter Jim Slagle. In parts of the West, including Idaho, Montana, and Colorado, prolonged dry weather means fall colors are out early, but because of drought conditions, could be a little muted. Drought also expected to affect conditions in the upper Midwest, places like Wisconsin's Northwoods and Michigan's Upper Peninsula.
2: I'm Michelle Franz in ABC News.
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0: station, AM 1300 KGLO. KGLO weather, cloudy with a high of 59 today, east winds at 8 to 15, partly cloudy tonight, 43 for a low, winds out east at around 5. Wednesday, partly cloudy with a high of 64, east winds at 5 to 10. Wednesday night, cloudy, a low 48, southeast winds at 5 to 10. Thursday, cloudy skies, a 50-50 chance of a scattered shower early with a high of 64. Looking ahead to Friday, a slight chance for scattered showers during the day, a better chance in the evening with a high of 66, and a good chance for showers and a scattered thunderstorms on Saturday with a high of 64. We'll recap the weather at about 12:30 here on KGLO. In the news this noon hour, a district judge who sentenced a Mason City woman to 5 years in prison on an involuntary manslaughter charge in connection to the death of a bicyclist 2 years ago has overturned his decision and issued a suspended sentence. 19-year-old Jake Quam was charged after striking a bicyclist, 42-year-old Jennifer Bowles Verba of Mason City, in the 1500 block of Plymouth Road in Mason City on the evening of July 24, 2024. Bowles Verba was taken to Mercy One North Iowa Medical Center, where she was later pronounced dead. Quam is accused of using a handheld electronic communication device when the accident occurred. She was 17 at the time of the accident and was initially charged in juvenile court. But the case was waived to district court in April of last year. Quam is charged with vehicular homicide by reckless driving, a Class C felony, punishable by up to 10 years in prison. As part of a plea agreement, she pleaded guilty in May to involuntary manslaughter, a Class D felony. District Judge Blake Norman in June sentenced Quam to 5 years in prison, but Quam's attorney immediately filed a motion to reconsider the sentence, saying that pursuant to a plea agreement, the state recommended a suspended sentence of 5 years in probation, and the agreement permitted Quam to request a deferred judgment at the time of the sentencing. Quam's attorney also said a pre-sentence investigation report also recommended a suspended sentence of probation. After a hearing held late last week, Norman agreed that Quam was a very low risk based on a progress report from the Department of Corrections, and due to that, the sentence should be reconsidered. Norman ordered that Quam's sentence be changed to a suspended sentence with all fines and surcharges remaining imposed. He placed her on 3 to 5 years probation, noted that she complete her previously ordered community service. A plea change hearing has been scheduled for a Mason City man charged with burglary. A criminal complaint states 37-year-old Benjamin Medlin forced his way into a house in southeastern Mason City on the afternoon of July 25th. He then allegedly assaulted a person in the house, hitting him in the face and scratching his hand. Medlin was booked in the Sargento County Jail a few hours later on a charge of secondary burglary resulting in bodily injury, a Class C felony punishable by up to 10 years in prison. Medlin was due in court for a pretrial conference on Tuesday. A record show plea change hearing has now been scheduled for October 12th in Sargento County District Court. The Clear Lake City Council last night approved the Winnebago Watershed Management Plan. The plan has been a cooperative effort over a year in the making between multiple cities, counties, and other agencies, all within the Winnebago River watershed. Clear Lake and Mason City Watershed Coordinator Adam Sears says the plan is a tool that identifies three priorities: improving water quality, reducing flood risk, and enhancing river recreation. He says they're looking to establish baseline data as the first step in improving water quality.
1: Right now I'm working with Paul Bartelt in Waldorf University to develop a plan for water sampling sites. With the approval of the coalition, sampling could begin in the spring. Establishing that baseline data gives some points of comparison for future monitoring. It will also help identify potential water quality hotspots that may need further investigation in the watershed to improve strategies.
0: Sears hopes with a plan in place, more communities will join the coalition.
1: Participation in the coalition is key. Several communities and counties chose not to participate in the coalition when it was originally formed, April 2024. Now that the Watershed Management Plan is complete, I'm reaching back out to those non-participating entities to give them another opportunity to become a member through the 2080 agreement. There's no financial obligation to join the coalition, and I believe in expanding participation. It will strengthen local ownership of the plan.
0: Sears says Clear Lake has understood the importance of watershed management through the CLEAR project and the development of its own watershed plan. Says Clear Lake and Mason City will have a key opportunity to provide leadership through the Winnebago watershed.
1: Strong cooperation between our communities, counties, landowners, and other partners will be important as we move forward to develop a plan of putting it into action. So there's a lot of information in that plan. It takes quite a bit of time, but again, moving forward with grant writing, development within the sub-watershed, just looking at different aspects of where we need to work, it's all right there now for us. It's at our fingertips. It's a really, really useful tool.
0: Margaret Underwood with the Association for the Preservation of Clear Lake says their group's plan will

0: be updated to align with what's in the Winnebago Watershed Management Plan.
1: We have sub-watershed areas identified where we can make the greatest impact in our lake. We have not had that in the past. And so as you review the plan, you will see that there are some sub-watersheds that have been highlighted as priority areas, and we are going to be looking at the one specifically that impacts Clear Lake. And that's where our starting point will be.
0: The council unanimously approved the plan. You can see a copy of it by heading to the story at KGLOAM.com. Both major party candidates for Iowa's open U.S. Senate seat are calling for steps to ease the price of gasoline and diesel. Democrat Josh Terek says the federal gas tax should be temporarily suspended and exports of U.S.-produced diesel should be halted.
2: That was something that even Senator Grassley agreed with me on.
0: On Sunday, Grassley suggested an embargo on diesel exports because Grassley said diesel prices are killing farmers' income. Turek rolled out his proposals last Wednesday when diesel prices topped $6 a gallon in Iowa. AAA reports diesel is now averaging just over $6.31 a gallon at Iowa gas stations.
2: Everywhere I'm going, particularly in rural communities as we're in harvest season, it's just an all-time bad moment for them. High interest rates, commodity prices being low. Diesel prices being at an all-time high. I think the tariffs and the war have hurt Iowans and Iowa rural communities and farmers more than any other state.
0: On Monday, Ashley Hinson, the Republican running for the U.S. Senate, posted a statement on social media saying Iowans are being squeezed and should not have to foot the bill at the pump or the checkout line for the war in Iran. She's calling for a suspension of the gas tax, pausing diesel exports, and creating a diesel relief program to help farmers and truckers. During a campaign stop in Des Moines on Monday, Turek told reporters the federal government should provide whatever relief it can to farmers.
2: Farmers are hurting, and they're hurting uniquely. Everywhere I'm going, I'm hearing farmers saying, this is just one gut punch after another. I'm looking at what my input prices are going to be, and this isn't going to work. I mean, I'm hearing that from Century farmers saying, I'm really, really concerned I'm going to go into foreclosure.
0: Turek has also called for tapping into the country's strategic oil reserve to boost fuel production as a way to lower prices for consumers. And Hinson is calling for a $1 per gallon tax credit for biodiesel production that expired in 2024 should be reinstated. KGLO News time is 12:13. Back with more local news on today's edition of the Midday Report after this.
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0: 1300 KGL. We have a cloudy sky, 55 degrees here at the noon hour. Iowa's Bay faces expensive heating season ahead as a report projects energy costs will rise an average of a little over 8% this winter. Lori Ferris leads the Iowa Community Action Association. It's made up of agencies across the state that oversee the Low-Income Home Energy Assistance Program, also known as LIHEAP. Ferris anticipates more requests for the federal supplemental aid this winter because of inflation and projected energy costs.
1: The families that use this resource, you know, often it's older Iowans on fixed incomes. It's families who have disabilities, families with children, and most of the families are working.
0: First round applications for certain households start next month and go through April. Ferris says this year's LIHEAP funding still has not been finalized.
1: We would like to see an increase. The reality is that with these rising costs, those dollars don't go as far.

0: The report on energy costs is being released by the National Energy Assistance Directors Association. Study says the 8% estimate in heating costs would be even higher without the warmer temperatures projected under the El Nino weather pattern. Plans for next year's crop planting season are taking shape, and Iowa landowners are changing what tenants can grow on the land they're leasing. They're focusing on sustainable crops and requiring tenants to reduce the use of neonics and other pesticides. Almost half of landowners in the Midwest are called non-operators, meaning they don't farm the land they own. They rent it to someone else. They receive financial incentives from the government to move away from row crops and livestock and plant things that are more sustainable. Carol Buska owns and rents out Highland Farm in northeast Iowa's Winneshiek County with her three sisters. Buska's put in 20 acres of pollinator fields and planted 4,500 trees and shrubs.
1: To create this windbreak on our farm, and those are for habitat for insects, birds, and mammals, and to sequester carbon.
0: In exchange for a break on the rent, Buska also encourages renters to use fewer nicotine-based pesticides known as neonics. The USDA says non-operators control more than 250 million acres of farmland in the U.S., which Buska says makes it even more important to encourage the tenants to consider sustainable, environmentally sensitive farming methods that support soil conservation goals.
1: Some of those include no-till and planting cover crops, so continuing to have the soil covered at all times.
0: Iowa's Conservation Reserve Program pays landowners to plant cover crops and other things that allow the soil to regenerate and to move away from nutrient-demanding row crops like corn and soybeans. Despite conservation efforts, neonics are still used in a vast majority of row crops, including corn and soybeans. Nearly 40% of the nation's farmland is currently operated by tenants who do not own it. The Iowa Department of Natural Resources is considering a new way of determining which species of fish are swimming in Iowa lakes and streams. The agency currently uses electrofishing in the spring and fish nets in the summer and fall to catch fish, assess their health, and then release them back into the water. The DNR's fisheries biologist for Northwest Iowa, Andrew Carlson, says there may be a way to collect water samples and get the same kind of data.
2: Each fish that's out in the water is going to shed deoxyribonucleic acid or DNA into the water, and you can actually look at the presence or absence of different species, potentially the relative abundance of different species as well, using the shedding rates for various species.
0: Research published in 2022 found scientists were able to use environmental DNA in the Pacific Ocean to measure populations of fish off the West Coast, information that helped fishing fleets determine how many fish they might catch in an area. Carlson is just back in Iowa after a national conference where the process was discussed.
2: There's some other projects throughout the country where they've had success tracking fish presence and relative abundance using environmental DNA. We're exploring that in Iowa as well.
0: States like Alaska and Washington collect environmental DNA and water samples to track salmon. Pennsylvania, Wisconsin have partnered with the U.S. Fish and Wildlife Service to track invasive species with environmental DNA or eDNA. There's also a national database of aquatic species at various locations around the U.S. that's crowdsourced. In other words, federal and state agencies, as well as organizations outside of government, contribute information to a National Center for Wildlife and Fish Conservation. And fall starts later this evening, and the leaves on some trees are already starting to change into their autumn attire. Iowa Department of Natural Resources District Forester Joe Harrigan, Iowa Falls, says the shift is coming right on time.
3: I am starting to see some fall colors emerging. It's common to see the sumacs along the roadside starting to turn their deep kind of scarlet maroon and burgundy. I've seen a few maple trees starting to change.
0: Iowans who live in cities may see their leaves changing sooner than folks who live in the state's rural areas.
3: Some of the first trees to turn are the ones in the urban environment that may be dealing with some stressors like compacted soils or shallower soils. And maples, of course, are one of the premier species with fall colors. And so seeing some of them turn red.
0: Much of Iowa had significant rainfall during the past week and through the weekend, with showers in some areas practically every day. But Herrick says that likely won't have much of an impact on the fall color show.
3: If we've had a lot of spring rain and early summer, that can drive fungal diseases on some of the tree leaves. Insect issues can also be a detractor from fall colors, where if they've chewed away a lot of the leaves or chewed away some of the chlorophyll, then those leaves don't change to a pretty color.
0: Fall colors usually peak in Central Iowa around mid-October, with a change coming a little later in the south, sooner in the north. Eric says other things can impact whether we see those reds, oranges, and yellows of fall.
3: We saw a lot of just kind of mild herbicide injury on trees all across the state this year, with some of the herbicides that can vaporize and drift, and that's caused some cupping and twisting on a lot of leaves. So I do think it'll be interesting to see whether that impacts some of the fall color too.
0: Autumn officially arrives just after 7 p.m. tonight. That's a look at local news on the Midday Report on KGLO. Sports is next.
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0: Teej Yellow Sports. As we are at 12:21. Minnesota sort of Twins started the first game of a three-game series as they enter the final week of play in the season. As they're out in San Francisco for last night, tonight, and tomorrow afternoon. Let's get the report on last night's game from Chris Atterbury.
1: Twins and the Giants from beautiful Oracle Park in San Francisco, and it was a rough start for Zebby Matthews. He needed 32 pitches to navigate a first inning that concluded with a couple of runs on the board thanks to Brett Harris delivering a two-out, two-run single to score Drew Gilbert and Bo Davidson. Then it was a two-run second inning, and the Twins were down 4-0. They made it 4-1 on a Brooks Lee home run in the fourth inning. And after starting pitcher Blade Tidwell, who'd been really, really good up to that point, had to leave with an arm injury, looked like the Twins might have a chance to get back into the game against the middle relief corps for the Giants. But Drew Gilbert made sure that wasn't the case.
2: And first pitch swinging is Gilbert. He pulls it down the right field line, and that ball is gone. 11th of the year for Gilbert. He has a three-hit night. 5-1 Giants.
1: Three hits for the Stillwater Pony. He scored twice. He drove in three in the ballgame, and that was all she wrote for the Twins. Tristan Beck was outstanding in middle relief, as it turned out. He went 8-up, 8-down. Twins did pick up a run on a home run from Emma Rodriguez in the eighth, but too little, too late, and they fall 5-2 on your home for Twins baseball.
0: Game two of the series tonight, 8:45 with the first pitch, 8 o'clock the pregame show here on KGLO. Tomorrow, it is a 2 o'clock pregame and 2:45 for the first pitch. Then coming up, well, Thursday's an off day, and then it's the final series of the season for the Twins. It is a three-game series that starts on Friday night at 7:10 with a 6:30 pregame show here on KGLO. No game on Saturday, no broadcast, we should say, on Saturday with the Texas Rangers. Friday night with the Rangers, no broadcast Saturday. It's an afternoon game. We have the Hawkeyes on. And then the season wraps up on Sunday, 1 o'clock with Inside Twins, 1:30 pregame, 2:10 the first pitch, as everything is a 2:10 first pitch for the ball games across the board in the major leagues on set that final Sunday. And you can hear the Friday-Sunday games here on KGLO. We hit the middle week of the high school football season. The new Radio Iowa Sports Broadcasters High School Football pulled us out in Class 3A. Solon remains on top. Clear Lake remains number two this week, followed by Sioux Center, Des Moines Christian, and Dubuque Wallert. 6 through 10, it's Western West Delaware, Carroll, Mount Pleasant, Mount Vernon, and Bishop Elam of Sioux City. In Class A, it's Woodbury Central on top, followed by West Sioux, Wapsie Valley, North Lynn, and St. Anne's here in the top five. Madrid is six, followed by St. Albert, number seven. Newman drops one spot to number eight after the loss to St. Ansgar. And they have another tough test as they face the team that's right behind them in the rankings, number nine, West Fork, coming up on Friday night. Pekin is the number 10 team in Class A. Jumping down to eight-man, where it's Audubon on top, followed by Iowa Valley, Bishop Garriga to Valagoto, Woodbine, and Edgewick-Colesburg the top five. 6 through 10, it's Gladbrook-Rhinebeck, North Union, Bedford, Clarksville, and Kingsley-Pearson. Class 1A, it's Regina of Iowa City on top, followed by South Hardin, Appleton, Parkersburg, West Line, and Underwood. 6 through 10 in 1A, it's Trader, Beckman of Dyersville, South Central Calhoun, Northeast Goose Lake, and East Sac County. Class 2A, it's Kepper of Carroll on top, followed by Roland Story, Al Burnett, Central Lion George, Little Rock, and Mid Prairie in the top five. 6 through 10 in 2A, it's Van Meter, Southeast Valley, Centerville, Crestwood. Number 10 is Little Boat Arthur, Battle Creek, out of Grove. Class 4A, Xavier of Cedar Rapids is on top, followed by Sergeant Bluff Luton, Western Dubuque, Carlisle, and Fort Dodge are the top five. 6 through 10, it's Lewis Central, North Polk, Glenwood, Waverly, Shell Rock is number nine. They take on Mason City this week as part of the Riverhawks homecoming. And the number 10 team is Clear Creek, Amana. And at 5A, it's Southeast Polk, the new number one as they replace Dowling. It drops to number two, Johnston, Sioux City, East, and Ankeny round out the top five. 6 through 10, it's Dallas City, Grimes, Cedar Falls, Bettendorf, Liberty of Iowa City, and Waukee. High school volleyball last night, Clear Lake swept Belmont Clemmie, 25-14, 17, and 13. Garner Hayfield Ventura swept Westport, 25-11, 25-11, 25-19. Michigan coach Cal Whittingham says the Wolverine offense faces a tough challenge this week against Iowa. 17th-ranked Hawks visit the 18th-ranked Wolves. Wolverines and a Big Ten opener for both.
3: Boy, I guess they're leading the nation in defense right now, both total yards and in scoring D. So playing outstanding on that side of the ball like usual. That's been an MO of theirs for years. Got some playmakers on offense, especially the receiver, explosive players. So they'll be very, stiff test for us, no doubt about that.
0: Both teams have outstanding run defenses, and Willingham says has the making of a defensive slugfest.
3: That's how they'd like it. I think that's their MO. You know, they shorten the game and beat you with defense and win it at the end. I mean, that's kind of how they've done it, in my estimation, for a lot of years. We're playing really good defense right now as well. It could very well come down to a low-scoring game, but as soon as you think that's what you're going to get, then you get a 38-35 game, so who knows. But based on the first 3 weeks, there's a high likelihood of that.
0: 2:30 kick and 12:30 pregame Saturday here on KGLO. And Northern Iowa coach Todd Steps, this is confident the Panthers will bounce back this week with a strong effort. UNI opens the Missouri Valley Football Conference race at home this week against fourth-ranked Illinois State after that 55-0 loss at Iowa. So lost steps is calls embarrassing.
4: Our leadership refuses to be down. You know, they're a positive group. They're a group that can see the good. They're also a group that can, you know, understand when things aren't going well and then to be able to turn it around. And so yeah, I'm excited for our guys to show what they have.
0: Steps says the Panthers are motivated to show that they're a more competitive team.
4: The negative to last week was it's such a warped match, you know, and so I think a lot of our guys, number one, felt embarrassed about it, and then number two, are anxious for the opportunity to show people that, no, this, you know, we've got a good team here, and you know, we want to tee it up again as soon as possible to show everybody.
0: Northern Iowa coach Todd Stepsis. Once again, the Twins and the Giants out in San Francisco. 8 o'clock pregame tonight, 8:45 first pitch. Tomorrow, 2 o'clock pregame, 2:45 first pitch here on KGLO. That's Check of Midday Sports. 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
5: Hi, this is Gordon Deal. Wednesday on This Morning, America's First News. The White House is feeling the pressure of President Trump's specific media ban, first with a lawsuit, then with a coverage protest. We'll have the latest. Also, it's easy to vilify data centers, but could a better approach be for a community to embrace them in order to make a deal? And how America got into what's called its bedrot era. Wednesday on This Morning, America's First News.
0: Weekday mornings from 4 to 6 here on your hometown news station, AM 1300 KGLO. 12:29 here at KGLO as we take a look at the weather. Cloudy for the rest of the afternoon, 59 for a high. Temperature won't move much. East winds at 8 to 15. Partly cloudy tonight, 43 for a low. Winds at east at around 5. 64 for a high tomorrow under a partly cloudy sky. East winds at 5 to 10. Wednesday night, cloudy, a low of 48. Thursday, 50-50 chance of some scattered showers in the morning. Otherwise, cloudy with a high of 64. Thursday night, cloudy, a low of 50. Friday, about a 30% chance of rain showers. Otherwise, cloudy with a high of 66. Friday night, 50-50 chance of a scattered thunderstorm. Otherwise, cloudy, a low of 51. Saturday, scattered storms likely with a high of 64. Saturday night, scattered rain shower, otherwise cloudy, a low of 52. Sunday, slight chance for a scattered shower, otherwise cloudy with a high of 71. Partly cloudy Sunday night with a low of 55. And then Monday, cloudy with a high of 73. In Mason City at this hour, we have an east wind at 9. The relative humidity is at 89%, and the barometric pressure is steady at 30.33 inches. Cloudy skies across the area this hour, and it's 55 degrees here in Mason City. 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
6: ABC News, I'm Michelle Franzen. On the sidelines of the UN General Assembly in New York City, President Trump signed an agreement with leaders of Denmark and Greenland today, designed to strengthen Arctic and North Atlantic security. Earlier, President Trump addressing world leaders, calling on Iranian leaders again to make a deal or face U.S. strikes. He also couched the timing of a possible agreement.
7: I believe we'll make a deal right after the election, because it doesn't make sense for them not to, They're waiting to see how I do in the midterm election.
6: A grand jury report released in the investigation into the death of Nolan Wells found there was no criminal charges warranted after the Mississippi teen went missing after a July 4th party, concluding it was an apparent drowning. The attorney representing the Wells family, calling for the investigation to remain open, say that they need answers to injuries on his body. Severe storms targeting the East Coast today, but forecasters are keeping an eye on a nor'easter taking shape later this week. This is ABC News.
8: It's that time of year when the weather can change in a snap. 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
9: We're keeping an eye on gold futures as they itch toward lows from early November of last year. I'm Mark Oppold, your bottom line report on this first day of fall, brought to you by Helena. The Dow off to its worst September start since 2008. 10-year U.S. Treasury yields, the highest since 2007. Energy prices risen over 30% since just the 4th of July. In this environment, a flight to gold, not uncommon. But spot gold has been inching lower, and now in the middle of a 52-week range. 3660 from early last November is the 52-week low. Some analysts suggest that the current futures above 4,000 a safe place to buy with little downside risk. Gold reached a 52-week high over $5,600 in early January, but has been range-bound since. This is the bottom line report. 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I'm Mark Oppold, wishing you a profitable day.
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14: 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The five-year farm bill passed the U.S. Senate Ag Committee last week, and while it still faces an uphill battle, Iowa Agriculture Secretary Mike Negg told me he has optimism.
15: We now have a farm bill that has made it through the House Ag Committee. It has been passed by the U.S. House of Representatives. And now, you know, even though the margin was tight, The Senate Agriculture Committee has in fact passed the Farm Bill through their committee. Next stop is the Senate. I think realistically, this calendar is what it is, and with the election coming up, all likelihood is that that Farm Bill won't see action in the full Senate until after the election. It'll be a lame duck session activity, but you can't have the conversation about getting it passed through the Senate unless you get it through the Ag Committee. So you know what? We're going to take that as a good step. The other piece is that it does include provisions that are very important. One is around year-round nationwide access to E15. And then, of course, the other is that fix for Prop 12. Wish that that could have gotten in. But that's an example of where we got it alive in the House. You try to get it into the Senate. You try to move these things together. What I'm saying there is you got to bring these bills together in the end and get it reconciled. And that's how you get these things accomplished. Legislative process can be messy. We can get some work done here.
14: Nearly a quarter of Iowa's overall economic output comes from agriculture-related endeavors. The Iowa Business Report is presented with support from the Iowa Business Council. 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I'm Jeff Stein for the Iowa Business Report.
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17: Fertilizer Pivot. Hello everyone, I'm Mark Dorenkamp with Agribusiness News on Brownfield. Pioneer never stops innovating. With elite genetics, advanced breeding technology, and the leading traits, that's why they're the number one corn and soybean seed in the U.S. and plan to stay that way. President Trump says the U.S. is working on a deal to buy potash from Belarus instead of Canada, and a fertilizer expert says it's a negotiation tactic. Brownfield's Kara Hart reports from the Ag Outlook Forum in Kansas City.
18: Josh Linville with StoneX Group says there's no benefit to an agreement between the U.S. and Belarus when it comes to potash imports. He says there's not enough.
19: Their max arrivals of potash into the U.S. marketplace is about 750,000 tons.
18: Linville says the way the product gets to market isn't reliable.
19: Their only outlet valve is shipping product through Russia. That is more expensive. It is more timely. It is constrained.
18: Linville says he thinks it's more of a negotiating tool against Canada.
19: We're both jockeying for position, trying to get a little bit better deal. But ultimately, I don't see them being a major impact.
18: From the Ag Outlook Forum in Kansas City, Missouri, I'm Kara Hart for Brownfield.
17: An ag lender says adjusting cash flow projections could help eliminate some margin uncertainty for 2027. Barry Benson with First National Bank of Omaha says skyrocketing diesel prices continue to be the top concern for many of his customers.
20: Say it's at $4 or $3.50 or, you know, a lot or even lower than that at that time. So go back and run those numbers in 27 and say, okay, what would my break even be for that? With fertilizer being the way that it is, do I need to lock in a little bit today just because I don't know what it's going to be? How can I protect myself?
17: Central Illinois farmer Ken Franklin tells Brownfield diesel prices are putting a damper on harvest season.
21: Basically, harvesting cost fuel is double what it was last year, more than $1,000 a day running just a combine. You have the grain cart in there. It's significant cost, but, you know, you got to get the crop out.
17: An ag lending expert says early financial planning could help farmers manage economic uncertainty heading into 2027. Brownfield's Aaron Anderson has more from the Farm Science Review in London, Ohio.
22: Rudy Pitzer-Perry, Regional Vice President of Agricultural Lending at Farm Credit Mid-America, says tighter margins are forcing producers to reevaluate their operating budgets.
23: It's not just grain prices. So many of these inputs have not come back down. Diesel costs, of course, is now a huge concern rolling into harvest. There are some restructure options that we can look at to try to open up some breathing room.
22: From London, Ohio, I'm Erin Anderson for Brownfield.
17: And a farm-to-table business owner says rising fuel prices are negatively impacting her bottom line. Tracy Wachowski sells produce and pasture-raises turkeys and chickens in Hutchinson, Minnesota, and tells Brownfield traveling to farmers markets is getting more expensive.
24: Obviously, we don't see the impact as much as someone who's using gallons of diesel to harvest, but we still see that impact across the board.
17: I'm Mark Dorenkamp with Brownfield Ag News.
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Up first is the Iowa Crop Progress and Conditions Report. There were 1.7 days suitable for field work during the week ending September 20th. This is 3.2 days less than last year, when there were 4.9 days suitable for field work. Topsoil moisture condition rated 4% short, 68% adequate, and 28% surplus. Subsoil moisture condition rated 2% very short, 11% short, 69% adequate, and 18% surplus. 95% of corn has reached the dense stage, which is 1 percentage point ahead of last year. 56% of corn has reached maturity, which is 7 percentage points behind last year. 4% of corn has been harvested, which is 3 percentage points behind last year. Corn condition rated 76% good to excellent. 46% of soybeans are dropping leaves, which is 12 percentage points behind last year. 2% of soybeans have been harvested, which is 2 percentage points behind last year. Soybean condition rated 75% good to excellent. Up next is the weather summary provided.

0: provided by Justin Glisson, state climatologist for the Iowa Department of Agriculture and Land Stewardship. Iowans experienced a week in which the preliminary statewide average rainfall was higher than the 30-year climatological normal for all of September. The wettest conditions were found across a broad swath from southwest to eastern Iowa, where totals were 4 inches to 8 inches above normal. Temperatures moderated somewhat with near normal to slightly cooler conditions north to positive departures approaching 10 degrees south. The statewide average temperature was 66.1 degrees, which was 2.7 degrees above normal. You can find this information and more on the weekly report that is available on the USDA's website at nas.usda.gov. And up next is the weekly United States Meat Export Federation update. For more than a decade, U.S. beef faced technical barriers in Saudi Arabia that left only a small fraction of U.S. production eligible for the market. With those obstacles now removed, the USMEF, with support from the USDA and the Beef Checkoff Program, is ramping up efforts to reintroduce U.S. beef to importers and other prospective customers in Saudi Arabia. Ashley Michaels has more details.
1: Earlier this year, technical barriers that had been in place for more than a decade were lifted on U.S. beef exports to Saudi Arabia. U.S. Meat Export Federation President and CEO Dan Hallstrom says this allows the U.S. beef industry to capitalize on one of the world's fastest growing markets.
2: Our forecast is that this is a $150 million opportunity, so we're planning accordingly. Saudi Arabia has held a lot of promise for a long time. It's a very young demographic, one of the youngest in the world, under 30 years of age, and the prospects for future growth are just huge. The total global imports were over $1 billion of beef globally into Saudi Arabia, which we had a very, very small portion of, less than $10 million. But there was an export verification EV program, which really had some overly restrictive feed traceability requirements and a few other things that complicated the supply chain.
1: With a much greater share of U.S. beef production now eligible, USMEF Chef Herman Navarrete traveled to Saudi Arabia this summer to reintroduce U.S. beef to potential buyers, thanks to support from the USDA and the Beef Checkoff Program.
3: We have the chance to do one-on-one workshops with some of the importers in the region, and they were extremely excited. We also have a chance to work with culinary students who are the future leaders in hotels and restaurants of the region. That was extremely important for them to learn about U.S. beef so they will be able to use it. So we had a cutting demonstration and then we had some tasting. They were absolutely convinced that this is the right product. Now the market open again. Now people are willing to import U.S. beef, and it's a very, very exciting market because of the number of people in the country and because they're growing in the tourism area as well.
1: Hallstrom says while building the business back up will take time, right now is the right time to do it.
2: Even though it's been 10 years, there's still buyers that know about U.S. beef, and there's a lot more that want to learn about it. The family-style dining sector has absolutely been booming. $30 gourmet burgers in Riyadh, Saudi Arabia, these are the sorts of things that are different in the last 10 years, which is a perfect fit for U.S. beef.
1: For the U.S. Meat Export Federation, I'm Ashley Michaels.
0: Up next, the amount of productive farmland in America is declining. In this week's commentary, American Farm Bureau Federation President Zippy Duvall explains why development should not come at the cost of American agriculture.
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1: A Texas case serves as an important reminder about the Packers and Stockyards Act. The USDA recently settled a matter involving a local livestock market exchange. The USDA alleged that the livestock auction failed to remit about $85,000 in livestock sale proceeds. At the time the complaint was filed, about $72,000 was still owed to livestock sellers. But that wasn't the only problem. The USDA also claimed that the auction house issued checks without sufficient funds, used a non-custodial account, failed to maintain required records, and failed to properly deposit payments into the required custodial account. The matter was resolved with a 5-year suspension of their registrations to operate under the PSA. The important point is that the PSA isn't just a law aimed at large meat packers. It also applies to livestock markets and other regulated entities. For livestock auctions, this case is a good reminder that custodial accounts, prompt payment of livestock proceeds, adequate funds, and proper record keeping aren't merely bookkeeping matters. They're legal requirements, and violations can put an entire livestock marketing operation at risk. This has been the Agricultural Law and Tax Report. I'm Roger McCohen.
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4: Soybeans are mixed, corn and cattle are lower, hogs are higher. I'm John Perkins with a Brownfield Market Update. Speed wins. That's why Stein is focused on delivering higher-yielding genetics faster than the competition, and why they release more new Enlist E3 lines than any other company. Stein has yield. Soybeans are back to mixed right now, mostly firm at last check, some help from a higher-moving bean meal. Traders continue to wait for the high-level face-to-face meeting with China later this week on Thursday. Early harvest activity is ahead of average, but there are rain delays in some key U.S. growing areas. November beans are up a penny at $13.29. January's a quarter higher at $13.44 and a quarter. Those are just below the day's highs. October meal is up $3.70 at $3.70.30. October bean oil is down 68 points at $67.64. Corn is down today on profit-taking and technical selling, currently sitting towards the middle of the day's range. It's watching harvest, including delays in parts of the region, and paying close attention to yield. Demand continues to be solid, and there is talk China could buy U.S. corn as well. They've imported a lot of corn so far this marketing year, just none of it apparently from the U.S. as of yet. December corn's down 4 at 5.39, March is 4 lower at 5.52 and 3 quarters. And wheat also down today on profit-taking and technical selling. Rain is delaying winter wheat planting in some areas, but that's beneficial long-term, especially in parts of the central and southern plains. Spring wheat harvest is nearly wrapped up. The war between Russia and Ukraine could eventually boost U.S. exports. December Chicago's down 6.25 at 7.20 and a half. Cotton and rice are both watching harvest activity. October cotton's down 28 at 79.57. December

0: $1.22, shrugging off that cash business and the lower midday move in pork. December is up $1.22 as well at $71.02. And over in the broader market, crude oil is firm, just below $96 a barrel. We're online at brownfieldagnews.com. I'm John Perkins with a Brownfield Market Update.
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2: 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J.I.K. started his implement company in 1847. 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I'm Mark Oppold.
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11: From ABC News, I'm Michelle Franzen. At the UN General Assembly, President Trump signed an updated security agreement with leaders from Denmark and Greenland. It's aimed at expanding military cooperation for the region. During his speech to world leaders earlier, the president repeated his threat to, quote, annihilate Iran if they don't reach a deal to end the war. But he also added he thinks an agreement will not come until after the midterm elections, and he urged UN members to stop funding Iran.
12: I call on all nations to join us in enforcing the complete economic isolation of Iran until they stop their attacks on commercial shipping, relinquish their nuclear ambitions, and cease their support of terror.
11: The war with Iran and blockade in the Strait of Hormuz leading to a global rise in oil prices. Utah Republican Senator John Curtis calling on Senate Judiciary Committee.

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0: Harlan Hogs are $1.27 higher at 71.07. I'm Megan Grebner for Brownfield.
1: Cloudy skies expected this afternoon, with daytime highs approaching 60. Winds out of the east, 8 to 15 miles per hour. Partly cloudy skies tonight, lows up aloft around 43. Sunshine mixed with clouds at times tomorrow, daytime highs approaching 64. 64 Thursday, with a chance of rain showers. 66 Friday, chance for showers continues. That's the weatherology forecast for AM 1300 KGLO. Right now, 54.
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9: Has, in fact, done the snake
10: really?
9: Dance.
10: I have not seen her do it.
9: Several times. Mm. So.
10: Several times?
9: Yeah, but yes. When she's appeared with Guns N' Roses and by herself when she's doing a rock song.
10: Okay.
9: Yeah. Wow.

0: I stand corrected.
1: Covering the important stuff here.
0: Yeah.
1: Always.
0: Carrie Underwood does the snake dance.
2: She brings out the big, like, red foamed mic as well.
1: Mm-hmm.
2: Like old school Axl.
1: Yeah.
0: Oh, okay.
1: She recognizes the greatness of Axl. Scott.
0: Well, you do too.
1: Listen, it was back in the day. We played it up a lot since then, but yeah.
0: He's struggling a little bit now with that high stuff. So,
1: yeah. It's pretty tough once you hit 60 and you're still trying to go up there, man.
0: Carrie Underwood could go up and get it for him.
1: She can.
0: Yep.
1: So, you know, got the big UN Hootenanny in New York City.
0: Is that what it's called, a Hootenanny?
1: That's what I call it.
2: Okay. It'd be a lot cooler if that's what
0: it would be
2: it.
0: Really cool.
1: Yeah, I agree.
0: Guys playing the jug.
1: Yesterday, Trump met with New York City Mayor Zohran Mamdani.
2: Mm-hmm.
1: By the way, Mamdani was asked about the meeting, and he was also asked about Benjamin Netanyahu. Because, you know, he said things before about having him arrested.
2: Oh, yeah. That was a campaign promise that he made.
1: So now that it's actually here, do you think he's going to stick to it?
2: Well, he can't.
1: Well, no. He was way out over his skis there, but this is how it went.
3: Benjamin Netanyahu is going to arrive in NYC next weekend. Can you tell us if you're planning to protest his arrival? If not, are you encouraging others to do so?
4: I do not have any plans to attend any protest at the UN General Assembly.
1: Really?
0: No, no plans.
2: Silence in the face of genocide? How dare you, sir?
0: Mm.
2: You have chosen a side. Free Palestine.
1: Of course. And then he was asked because, you know, getting together with Trump, you know, the, quote, modern day Hitler,
2: mm-hmm.
1: that's something a lot of Democrats won't even do. And some that have, boy, they're looked down on. So that was another question that he faced.
5: Mr. Mayor, there aren't too many Democrats who would roll out the red carpet for Donald Trump. You did that today. What tangible results, achievements could you point to from your relationship with the president?
4: You know, one of the focuses of the conversation that the president and I have been having is about the possibility of building more housing here in New York City. We've spoken about Sunnyside Yard, and it's a real pleasure that just today we've agreed to set up a new level of that conversation between our housing and operations team at City Hall and the White House team.
1: Yeah, because you're realizing your plans don't work.
2: Yeah.
0: What is Sunnyside Yard?
2: It's a neighborhood.
0: It's a neighborhood?
2: Okay. Yeah.
0: Where they need housing.
2: Yes.
1: Sounds like a retirement home, doesn't it?
0: Sunnyside Yard always sounds so happy, doesn't it?
1: Yeah.
0: Like hailing with gunfire. Yeah, just say your Sunnyside Yard. What can happen?
1: Sounds like where you'd send Biden.
0: Right.
1: Instead of Mumbling Meadows.
0: Right. Here's Joe Biden at Sunnyside Yard.
1: There you go. Yeah. David, this Tallarico story about his church, I honestly find refreshing in a way.
2: Oh, because they're just admitting that they're not really Christian?
1: Yes.
2: Yeah.
1: I would say this is what all these types of churches should do.
2: Yeah, so Democrat Senate candidate James Tallarico, he keeps telling Texans, oh, I'm a deeply religious guy. I went to seminary. Whatever. But the church he grew up in is crazy. And this is St. Andrew's Presbyterian Church. Texas Scorecard went undercover and talked to Reverend Carol Johnson. And you know what?
1: What?
2: They're not one of those beliefs-based churches.
1: Exactly.
0: What are they?
1: Roll it out. Go ahead.
6: We don't have a lot of people who are religious here.
7: Right. Yeah, it's very interesting.
6: Don't laugh at me.
7: Yeah.
6: We're not a belief-based church.
7: Right.
6: We're a values-based church. Beliefs are what Jesus taught in the Sermon on the Mount.
7: Right.
6: Loving each other, taking care of each other. The anti-empire.
7: Yeah.
6: After
1: Man, there's so much crowd noise, it's hard to pick it
0: out. Is that
1: man.
0: After coffee and donuts with the preacher at your church?
1: So far, it's it's more of a values-based.
0: I don't know what. This is gobbledygooky nonsense.
1: Okay.
0: Values-based.
1: From the Sermon on the Mount.
2: Yeah.
0: Yes.
1: More on that in a second. Go ahead.
6: The church became the part of the Holy Roman Empire.
7: Yes.
6: Suddenly, Jesus' Sermon on the Mount just went out the window, and it became all about beliefs, whether you believe the right thing.
7: Right.
6: And so we don't spend time on that later. later stuff. We don't spend time on breeds and we focus on the small amount. We've stood up for GLBTQ+ rights and racial justice. And we have immigration stuff.
1: Racial justice?
2: Yeah.
0: Yes.
1: I mean, for the rest of it, just tell us what they said. That's, man, that's...
0: Sonically, it's tough to listen to.
1: Yeah, it's tough.
2: Well, so yeah, so they're not one of these beliefs-based church. And then she starts talking about the Holy Roman Empire, which I think she meant the Roman Empire, which is a different thing.
1: Yeah.
2: We don't deal with all those creeds and stuff, you know, that stuff that was written down like over 1,000 years before the Holy Roman Empire.
1: Right.
2: I mean, oh, man. Yeah, so they're a vibes-based church. That's what it is. I mean, it's a political machine in that church that even people within Presbyterian, the PCUSA, the Presbyterian Church USA, they are outliers even in that progressive denomination.
1: Got it. I mean, if you were talking about seminary, really, well, he's gone to seminary. Well, some seminaries are just as nuts as that church. Yeah. You're just not sure. It used to be you heard someone was going to seminary, and you had a certain idea, oh, my gosh, they're going to get biblical teaching. This is going to put them far past, you know, your regular jamoke. Depending on what seminary, you may have to unlearn a bunch of crap.
0: Not so fast, yeah.
1: And then with the Sermon on the Mount, do they go all the way through chapter 7 of Matthew?
2: Well,
1: where it's like, not everyone who calls out to me, Lord, Lord, will enter the kingdom of heaven. Yeah. Only those who actually do the will of my Father will enter. And on judgment day, many will say to me, Lord, Lord, we prophesied in your name, cast out demons in your name, and performed many miracles in your name. But I will reply, I never knew you. Get away from me, you who break God's laws. Yeah. Are they including that part of the Sermon on the Mount?
2: No. I'd like to
1: That sounds judgy, doesn't it?
0: Yes, it does. We'll have none of that.
2: There was also some pretty key choice words when it came to divorce in the Sermon on the Mount. I mean, do they talk about that? I mean, or it's all vibes. That's all it is.
1: Yeah. Just vibes. Okay. Man, man. But if they just all come out and say, okay, you need to know if you're coming to this church, it's not a beliefs-based sort of thing. Okay? It's just the stuff that makes us feel good.
2: We're a church for people who aren't religious. What? That makes absolutely no sense.
1: Okay. Yeah. All right.
0: I really don't want to talk about divorce myself, so.
1: All right. It's that time. We do it a couple of times a day. Go around the table. It may not be the biggest story out there. We caught your attention. You want to bring it in. David, today, what's your story?
2: Former President Bill Slick Willie Clinton gave a speech, and this may be the least self-aware thing he or anybody named Clinton has ever said.
1: Wow, that is a big buildup. I cannot wait to hear this.
8: Some days I can hardly believe what is happening in this country that I love so much. People in charge have created one set of rules for themselves and another set for everyone else.
1: Holy smokes.
8: They've weaponized government to settle personal scores.
1: Wow.
8: Prosecute enemies, stamp out free speech.
1: Who are you talking about exactly?
9: This is the United States of America, for God's sake.
2: Well, or, I mean, you just think about it. People being held to standards that are not realistic for anybody else. Bill Clinton was the poster boy for that.
1: Yep.
2: And also, talking about weaponizing the Justice Department, his wife is the one that cooked up that whole, or her campaign at least, cooked up the whole Russian collusion nonsense.
1: Correct.
2: Come on.
1: Yeah. That guy. There's no shame.
2: I don't recognize.
0: Never has been with him, though.
2: Oh, that's true.
0: I mean, he...
1: Yeah, that's true.
0: He just carried on. Yep.
1: Yep. All right, Scotty, what do you got for your story?
0: The Florida Chamber of Commerce is launching one heck of a great troll that's making a pretty serious point against Illinois Governor J.B. Pritzker, one of my all-time favorite human beings, who looks more and more like Fred Flintstone every day, by the way, in case you hadn't noticed. That they are starting a billboard campaign pointing out the billions of dollars in income of people and businesses fleeing from Illinois to Florida. The billboards will look very much like the billboard did in New York, but he said we'll have two of them, said their spokesperson, put them both in Chicago, and we'll be naming Governor Pritzker as the runner-up of Florida's Economic Developer of the Year. This is according to their chamber president and CEO, Mark Wilson, and he was talking with Fox News about this. He said the billboards show Pritzker shrugging his shoulders and facing traffic. in both directions along I-55 with the ads naming him as the runner-up and thanking him for all the jobs that have been moving to Florida. But it's also a greater comment, they said, although it is a, you know, mockery at a high level. But it's a greater comment on how awful the policies are for some of these citizens in these cities. And we're putting him up just as a reminder to the folks of Chicago and Illinois. And Darren Bailey, who's running against him, are you listening to this? You seeing how you can kind of infiltrate what Pritzker's about instead of doing nothing?
1: For my story.
0: Yeah.
1: This is something interesting out of Illinois.
0: All right.
1: Quarterback Caleb Williams.
0: Oh, gosh. Oh, man, the memes were brutal.
1: What? What?
0: On him were brutal.
1: If you don't know, he left the game in the fourth quarter, Bears game. I mean, they scored 59 in week one.
0: Right.
1: They're held to 3, and I know it was a rainy game, whatever, but it's fourth quarter. He's running for, it looks like, what's going to be a possible game-winning touchdown, and all of a sudden comes up and it goes down.
0: Yeah.
1: Looks like your classic Achilles.
0: Nobody touched him.
1: Yeah. And this has happened to people. All of a sudden, Achilles snaps something, and they go down. And so, you know, every Bears fan is thinking, oh, no, he's done.
0: Mm-hmm.
1: Because there you see him. He's being carted off the field.
0: Yeah, and he's weeping. He's got the towel over his
1: face. Crying.
0: He's crying.
1: Yes. And he gives the fist up, you know, like, I'm going to be all right.
0: Yeah.
1: And David, later yesterday, you gave us the report that we've got a hamstring strain.
2: Yeah. Like, he's not ruled out for the next game.
0: Yeah, he could play.
1: Which could be they're just, you know, trying to minimize it. Maybe it's 2 weeks, but it's not season ending.
2: Right. No. Well, yeah, the way he went down, because you could hear it on the broadcast, he's yelling, pointing at his hamstring. Like, I'm like, oh, dang, did he just rip it completely
0: apart? Well, at first
2: they
0: thought it was his wrist.
2: Yeah.
0: Because he had a kind of a bum wrist. That's what they thought at first. And then everybody's like, oh, no, it's not the wrist. It's the hammy.
1: Yeah.
0: But again, you're by the way, everything was, you know, by the cart coming out, weeping. I mean, it was brutal.
1: So anyway, people, you're talking about the memes?
0: Yeah.
1: Like what? Like a Lieutenant Dan with no legs?
0: Yeah. Like it shows him stepping on a Lego and going down.
2: I've seen that, like, where he's getting carted off the field and he's, like, you know, pumping his fist. And I've seen the commentary on that where it's like, me after stubbing my pinky toe on the coffee table.
0: Right. Yeah. Hangnail. I saw that one, not exactly the picture of toughness.
1: Will Compton, former NFL linebacker.
0: Yeah.
1: You know, he's got a podcast, and he had a little take on this, which I just thought was comical. It goes,
10: Caleb is a superstar. I think the Chicago Bears are a very good football team. But the moment that happened yesterday, I mean, I was damn near in tears for Caleb.
1: Yeah, he's like, oh, my gosh, you couldn't believe
0: it. We all were.
1: And he just felt terrible for him and everything else, and the city doesn't need this. And I'll just forward a ways in.
10: I come down a little bit. I have my come-to moment.
1: Once he finds out, he's going to be okay.
10: We getting carted off for hamstrings now? Now, look, if it's grade 3 and he tore that from the bone and it needs surgery, that's a different animal.
1: Right, agree.
0: Yeah.
1: But then he goes on to say,
10: too, like, if I'm a teammate and I walk in the training room, I check on my boy Caleb, I look to the doc, and I'm like, what are we talking about? We got to get surgery, right? Like, today, based on what we saw yesterday, surgery today. They laugh, probably stop me. No, he can miss a couple weeks. We'll see how it goes this week. In that moment, I'm scanning back to Caleb, and I'm going to say, we getting carted off the field for hamstrings now? We getting the ambulance, and we're doing all the theatrics, and we're getting carted off the field for hamstrings now? And honestly, we'll probably laugh together because that's just the boys being boys. It's a man's game. You can't be getting carted off for hamstring injury. that can't happen. Again, grade 3, surgery today or tomorrow, that's a different animal. Yeah. That's a different animal.
1: Yes.
10: If we're talking hamstring strain, that just can't happen.
0: He won't let it go. It's a hamstring.
2: Well, Ronnie Lott had the tip of his pinky finger amputated in 1986 so he wouldn't miss the start of the season.
1: Dude, I've seen pickleball injuries worse where people make it off the court on their own power.
0: Yeah.
1: All right. Fake cop story for Nimrod's The News and a news update next.
0: Football is back. 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

0: Just asking for a
1: friend.
0: You
1: know, I don't know that. 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
5: All right. Nimrods in the News, I'll make it fast. 60-year-old guy in Arizona, Scott Millage, arrested pretending to be a cop. 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Pulled a car over on the freeway. Yes. 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And that's how he got busted. And that's Nimrod's in the News.
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10: Here's a look at local news on KGLO. A district judge who sentenced a Mason City woman to 5 years in prison on an involuntary manslaughter charge in connection to the death of a bicyclist 2 years ago has overturned his decision and issued a suspended sentence. 19-year-old Jake Quam was charged after striking a bicyclist, 42-year-old Jennifer Bowles Verba in Mason City, and the 1500 block of Plymouth Road, Mason City, on the evening of July 24th in 2024. Bowles Verba was taken to Mercy One North Iowa Medical Center, where she was later pronounced dead. Quam is accused of using a handheld electronic communication device when the accident occurred. She was 17 at the time of the accident, was initially charged in juvenile court, but the case was waived at district court in April of last year. Quam was charged with vehicular homicide by reckless driving, a Class C felony, punishable by up to 10 years in prison. As part of a plea agreement, she pleaded guilty in Maine to involuntary manslaughter, a Class D felony. District Judge Blake Norman in June sentenced Quam to 5 years in prison, but Quam's attorney immediately filed a motion to reconsider the sentence, saying that pursuant to a plea agreement, the state recommended a suspended sentence of 5 years of probation. And the agreement permitted Quam to request a deferred judgment at the time of the sentencing. Quam's attorney also said a pre-sentence investigation report also recommended a suspended sentence in probation. After a hearing held late last week, Norman agreed that Quam was a very low risk based on a progress report from the Department of Corrections, and due to that, the sentence should be reconsidered. Norman ordered that Quam's sentence be charged to a suspended sentence with all fines and surcharges remaining imposed. He placed her on 3 to 5 years probation in order that she complete her previously ordered community service. A plea change.

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16: The Markley, Van Camp, and Robbins Show. Jamie Markley, David Van Camp, Scott Robbins, and now, the five stories we're watching today.
17: One, two, three, four, five.
18: All right, number five. For the first time in 112 years, not a single hurricane formed in the Atlantic through the peak of the season, which the peak ended, what, yesterday? Number four, I mean,
16: climate change is still a thing.
18: Well, climate change has met its match, and it's called the Gulf of America. All right? Don't want any of that smoke.
19: Yep.
18: Number four, gambling site Kalshi is now asking the feds to let, well, people gamble with borrowed funds.
16: Oh, boy.
18: It's grim. It's very grim.
19: It's not good.
18: Number three, per Bill Malugin from Fox News, Representative Delia Ramirez, a Democrat out of Illinois, she's the one who has said that she's a proud anchor baby. She will hold a press conference in Chicago tomorrow to introduce legislation that would dismantle DHS and abolish ICE. And it's called, I wish I was making this up, the Reimagining Safety Act.
20: Oh, my.
16: Yes.
18: I thought we were done with reimagining.
20: That's what I thought. No okay. More reimagining.
18: Yeah, woke one was crazy. We're still in woke one.
19: Mm-hmm.
18: Number two, Trump signed a trilateral agreement with the leaders of Denmark and Greenland, expanding U.S. military presence in Greenland today. And number one, speaking at the United Nations, President Trump says he's got a big decision, make a deal with Iran for peace or drive, quote, drive them into hell with no chance of survival.
21: I would bomb the shit out of them.
18: Right. Apparently, that will continue.
20: Them into hell.
18: Yes.
20: New album from Megadeth.
18: He went Tombstone on them, man.
19: No kidding.
18: Those are the top five stories of the day. 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
19: Got to tell you, David, a little earlier you had that story from the Associated Press. If you happen to miss it, just the beginning of it
22: the
19: was...
22: The death of Tasia Fortune, a black Mississippi woman who was found hanging from a tree, has brought up distressing memories of the grim history of lynchings in the United States South.
19: Okay, but goes on to say, she was murdered by a guy that she knew, a black guy.
18: Yeah.
19: But it's brought up this terrible memory, right?
18: Mm-hmm.
19: And I'm thinking to myself, okay, when's the last time it happened? And I'm thinking to myself, how many, like in history... Historical records say it's approximately like 3,446 to 4,000 black people documented as victims of racial terror lynching in the United States. Mm-hmm. Which is terrible. Okay. Just out of curiosity, because it's cool, you got to frame it the right way. What's the number of black Americans that die each year from gun violence? Mm. That's between 13 and 14,000.
18: Dang.
19: I think maybe focus on those memories that are fresh for everybody.
18: Yeah.
19: Might be more helpful than just trying to stir up race hate.
18: Yeah, but then you'd have to ask about the identities of most of those shooters.
19: Which would be black.
18: Yeah. And that's an uncomfortable conversation for some people to have.
19: Well, that's too bad. If they truly care about black lives and saving black lives, aren't you willing to have an uncomfortable conversation?
18: I thought that was the whole point of Woke One.
19: That's what I thought, too.
18: We're supposed to have those difficult conversations.
19: Right. But now we know what those difficult conversations mean. Mm-hmm. We're going to lecture you, and you either go, quote, do the work, or we'll call you racist! And that's the way that goes.
18: Yes.
20: By the way, we'll tell you what the work is, by the way.
19: Oh, we will.
20: Yeah, you're just not going to go off and do it on your own.
18: Well, you'll always be doing the work.
20: Yeah.
18: Life's a journey.
20: The work never ends.
18: Not a destination.
19: Yes. We'll be getting some Ibram X. Kendi to come to our conference room and lecture all the workers.
18: Henry Rogers?
19: How they can do the work.
20: Hank Rogers.
19: Yeah. Or what was that? What was the woman? D'Angelo.
18: Robin D'Angelo. Yeah. White Fragility was her big... book.
19: And her career ended when Matt Walsh said, could you give $20 to this guy over here? My worker over here? I guess I could. It was done after that. That was incredible. Okay. Much more to get to, including The Trumpster meeting with Zohran Mamdani. And what came out of that and around a What's Your Story coming right up.

0: Cloudy skies with a few peaks of sun this afternoon, with daytime highs approaching 60. Easterly winds 8 to 15 miles per hour. Partly cloudy skies tonight, lows level off around 43. Sunshine mixed with clouds at times tomorrow, daytime highs approaching 64. 64 Thursday, with a chance of rain showers. 66 Friday, chance for showers continues. That's the weatherology forecast for AM 1300 KGLO. Currently, it's 55 degrees.
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16: Could he be successful, that sort of thing?
17: I've been at Gracie Mansion, we were discussing quite a few times over the years, a lot. And it sort of feels like a home. And it's a special place, a very special, a beautiful place when you go inside. And I've seen it with numerous different mayors. And I said some great ones and some not so great ones. So hopefully you're going to be a great one. I'm in New York to do the United Nations tomorrow. I have a lot of meetings right now, today, very important meetings with heads of different countries, but this is like a little bit of old home week for me.
16: Yeah, so that was just a precursor.
18: Yeah.
16: And then one of the things that he said today, you know, with the UN,

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0: Several houses in the area also hit by stray bullets.
1: Gosh, dang.
0: During the exchange of gunfire, the mother, Kirkland's girlfriend, was able to retrieve both kids and get them to safety. According to the sheriff's office, the father returned to the scene following the incident and surrendered. Kirkland fled the scene in his girlfriend's vehicle, but crashed into a tree before attempting to hide in a yard nearby. The vehicle and tree both caught fire, along with an unoccupied vehicle.
1: The miniseries.
0: Both vehicles fully engulfed in flames.
2: What the heck?
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9: From ABC News, I'm Michelle Franzen. At the UN General Assembly today, President Trump telling reporters his team held a three-hour meeting with a delegation from Iran. It followed the president's speech to world leaders calling on Iran to make a deal or face more attacks. Here's ABC's Karen Travers.
10: His team met with the Iranian delegation that is there in New York for the UN General Assembly. The president described it as a very good meeting, and he said he can't imagine why Iran would not want to make a deal. Now, that's very different than what we've heard from the president in recent weeks, where he has said that Iran is desperate to make a deal. He said that there is a potential of obliteration, emphasizing what he had said earlier in his speech about the decision he has to make on making a deal or annihilating Iran. But he also said the other potential is greatness.
9: The war with Iran driving oil, diesel, and gas prices up, along with consumer goods. And beef prices are also soaring in Texas.
11: The latest report from the government shows the price of sirloin steak in August at $14.35 a pound, which is actually down from July. As for the long-term trend, says Corpus Christi barbecue restaurant owner David Page,
12: the beef prices have gone up in the last 2 years about 40%, and that is a killer.
11: Fellow restaurateur William Paul Sissimus refuses to raise his prices.
13: I would rather just swallow it.
11: But he has taken beef ribs off his menu. Jim Ryan, ABC News.
9: In Mississippi, the grand jury reviewing the evidence in the death of Nolan Wells concluded no criminal charges are warranted at this point, and the grand jury found the 18-year-old's death was consistent with drowning. Wells went missing during a July 4th boating trip with friends. His mom, Christine Wells Wansley, today.
14: Elmore and I do not believe that Nolan simply and accidentally drowned. And nobody saw anything.
9: The attorney for the family calling for authorities to keep the investigation open and active. You're listening to ABC News.
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4: A coroner in South Carolina concluding that actress Hayden Panettiere died of an accidental drug overdose. The Greenville County Coroner's Office says toxicology results found a mix of drugs in her system, including fentanyl.
5: This toxicology report that came out today from the coroner saying that it was fentanyl along with anti-anxiety medication, along with a couple of other medications, one being for bipolar disorder and a muscle relaxant. But the big thing on this was fentanyl, and that it was ruled an accident. But because it was ruled an accident does not mean that the DEA is not going to investigate, like they did with rapper Mac Miller, like they did with friend star Matthew Perry, to figure out where those drugs came from.
4: ABC's Alex Stone. It's summer's swan song today, and we usher in autumn and all its colorful leaves. ABC's Sherry Preston has a roadmap on the possible best spots.
6: In the West, Wyoming, Colorado, Idaho, Montana, the colors are popping now, but because of dry weather this year, they could be a little less vibrant. In the Northeast, it's expected to be stunning, with the best colors showing up early next month. It'll be the end of October for peak foliage in the Midwest. And in the upper Midwest, places like Wisconsin's Northwoods, drought conditions might mute the color of some leaves, but could also result in chaotic fall colors.
4: And in Alaska, the tradition continues. Fat Bear Week is in full gear. Voting for this year's heavyweight opened today. It follows a summer of bears gorging on salmon in the waters of Katmai National Park and Preserve. Last year's champ, Chunk, looks like he's ready for a repeat. Michelle Franz in ABC News.
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10: Cloudy skies with a few peaks of sun this afternoon, with daytime highs approaching 60. Easterly winds, 8 to 15 miles per hour. Partly cloudy skies tonight, lows up aloft around 50 skies. Partly cloudy skies tomorrow, high temperatures reach up to 64. Temperatures below average Thursday and Friday, with highs from the low 60s to the mid 60s. Showers both days. That's the weatherology forecast for AM 1300 KGLO. Right now, 55.
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17: The Markley, Van Camp, and Robbins Show. Jamie Markley, David Van Camp, Scott Robbins. It's the big UN get-together in New York City. Trump was speaking. He was surprised by a couple things.
18: Well, yeah, well, because CNN's Caitlin Collins shouted questions at the president who's walking in, and well, she made a big deal about how she wasn't going to cover him.
17: The whole network, yeah.
19: Two-thirds of Americans don't think the U.S. is winning the war with Iran. When will it?
20: So it's an honor to be here. I'm surprised that CNN is here covering me.
19: The United Nations allowed us in, sir.
20: You should not be here covering me. You said you weren't going to cover me. You shouldn't be covering me.
19: Two-thirds of Americans don't.

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0: Direct cattle markets were quiet Tuesday. Butcher hogs were steady. I'm John Perkins with a Brownfield Market Update. You better build bigger bins. It's just a suggestion, but regardless, be ready to maximize your per acre profits with MX Series corn by Stein. Stein has yield. Soybeans closed mixed, consolidating. November beans were down 2.5 at 13.25.5, and January was 2.75 lower at 13.41.25. Corn was pressured by profit taking. December was 6.25 lower at 5.36.75. March was down 5.75 at 5.51. Live and feeder cattle took profits out of direct business. October live was down 2.17 at 2.18.77. December was 2.55 lower at 2.19.45. October feeders were down 2.22 at 3.28.02. And with short covering support, October hogs were up $1.12 at 79.27. December lean was 1.20 higher at 71. John Perkins, Brownfield.
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2: Cloudy skies with a few peaks of sun this afternoon, with daytime highs approaching 60. Winds out of the east, 5 to 10 miles per hour. Lows dip down to about 44. Tonight, partly cloudy skies. Partly cloudy skies tomorrow. High temperatures reach up to 64. Temperatures below average Thursday and Friday, with highs from the low 60s to the mid 60s. Showers both days. That's the weatherology forecast for AM 1300 KGLO. Right now, 55.
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13: KGLO.
14: And the headline is this. Brendan Carr was a member of a rogue Alcoholics Anonymous group, some labeled a cult. And the story is that there was this group in the D.C. area where the guy who was running it was abusive towards some of the female members. Yeah. Now, Brendan Carr is not implicated in any of that. He was a guy who was trying to better himself, going to, well, Alcoholics Anonymous. And the Guardian is just like, well, we're going to Leroy Jenkins this whole thing and imply that he was part of some sort of recovering alcoholics sex club or something.
15: But he had nothing to do with it.
14: He had nothing to do with any of that. And they just, like, outed him. Like,
16: I wasn't even in.
14: Right.
16: Right. I mean, that's...
14: No, they outed him as somebody who was seeking help.
16: Right. But...
15: Yeah.
16: Well, that's okay.
14: Well, it's great to... But some people don't want that publicized, and I don't know if he's ever talked about it.
16: Well, no,
14: in the
16: past. That's the idea behind Alcoholics Anonymous.
14: Right.
16: Yes. Yeah. You don't have to worry about this sort of thing.
15: Yeah. Who you see here, what's said here, stays here, here. That's what they say at the meeting.
16: I heard that.
15: So I've been told.
16: Yeah. You were told correctly.
15: I was there. Oh. I went to a meeting. Well, to make a long story short, when I quit drinking, I had a counselor. The counselor wanted me to go to some different meetings. And out of stubbornness, I'm like, I really don't want to go. I got a ton on my schedule, and I know it. All of it sounded like somebody that wanted to relapse is what it sounded like. And I said, I'll make you a deal, okay? If I fall off the wagon, I will go. But if I don't fall off the wagon, you're not going to make me go. And she said, fair enough. So I never had to go. She asked me to speak at a meeting. It was a separate meeting. It was like the Christian version. And I think it's going by different names now. At the time, it was called Celebrate Recovery. So I spoke at one of those. And then, I'll never forget it. It was New Year's Day, and now, the next thing I was going to do was try to tackle quitting smoking. Okay? Mm-hmm. And I'm there. Long story short, I see a guy pull up next to this, you know, it was a park. And there's a building, you know, right there at the park. I was just going there to, like, kind of clear my head, New Year sort of thing. And I'm like, okay, one more cigarette before I quit. Because this guy was smoking outside. And I'm like, man, I'll give you $1 for a cigarette. Nah, he can give me $1 to smoke. He's like, so are you coming in? I'm like, coming in? What's going on? Like, oh, we got a meeting. And I'm like, oh, my gosh. It's a... And then I'm thinking, I'm supposed to be here at this time. I should go to the meeting just to see. And I was glad I did.
16: Well,
15: I got,
16: you know,
15: the big feel for it.
16: Whatever works, I say.
15: Yeah.
16: Yeah, I was in a coma for a month, but yeah. I prefer your way of doing it.
15: Oh, to quit?
16: Yeah.
15: Yeah.
16: Although mine was probably less strenuous.
15: There's advantages and disadvantages to both. If you're in a coma, then you have no choice.
16: Yeah, really, you don't. Yeah.
15: But I don't want to go through the heart attacks and everything. No, I've got to go my route.
16: Yeah, you know, it's weird because I remember waking up and the first thing I said to the doctor was if I could drink again.
15: Well, you told me it'd be you're going to go out for beers.
16: Yeah.
15: That's what you kept saying as you were, you know, once you come out of a coma.
16: Yeah. He looked at me like, no.
15: I asked, I'm like, should I tell him? Let's just help him recover right now. Not crush his dreams.
14: Give him something to look forward to before pulling the rug out.
16: Right.
14: Yeah.
16: Yeah, right, exactly.
15: So, you know, with Trump right now, there's the controversy of him saying to, CNN and PMS Now, hey, you're not going to have a space here, not coming in here. And, oh, it's the First Amendment, it's a ban, it's all that. So, Grabian puts together this montage saying, okay, because they're just news organizations, right? Mm-hmm. You know, they're not like fake news, they're real news organizations. Mm-hmm. And puts together how these places covered Tim Walz, when he was announced as a vice presidential candidate, and J.D. Vance. And it is pretty funny because you know all these people get the talking points. It's like proof of it. Check it. Roll it. Oh, start. That stupid thing.
16: Only the best for this show.
15: That was my fault.
16: Okay.
15: That was me.
13: Right. Okay. Midwestern dad, like super clean cut vibe.
17: Everybody likes
13: right?
17: Walls.
13: So plain spoken and relatable.
18: As moderate and independent as it comes.
19: Pretty moderate Democrat.
20: I always knew him as a moderate. One of the most moderate.
21: Very moderate record.
22: A new moderate.
23: I think this is the new moderate.
24: Far from progressive.
25: He's right down the middle.
26: He's not just an old white man.
27: Tim Walz beats America. You know,
28: talks like a regular person.
29: Tim Walz is the opposite of weird.
30: Walz is basically younger Joe Biden, regular old Joe out there.
31: Populist approach to fear on the Republican side, and the happy populism. And the happy populism that Tim Walz is on the ticket on the Democratic side.
32: Walz is a kind of happy warrior.
15: Happy warrior, remember this?
16: Oh, yeah.
15: All
16: oh,
15: sure. of them.
33: Happy warriors.
34: He was certainly the happy warrior last night and seemed to be the happy warrior last night.
35: A happy warrior. Folksy backstory.
36: Are going to be very happy warriors.
37: There is a new happy warrior.
38: Following the kind of happy warrior mold.
39: Happy warrior.
40: Happy warrior mentality.
41: Wicked sense of humor. Look how happy the pig looks. That's good.
15: These people.
14: That's no way to talk about his wife.
36: And Jenny Vance is weird, extreme, and angry.
42: Utter humorlessness. The humorlessness and pompousness.
43: It's hard to believe that J.D. Vance could be any more extreme.
44: It's like a freak show of bros.
45: They have J.D. Vance, dark and ugly beneath the dignity of most politicians.
46: J.V. Vance.
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52: 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Vance. This guy is really weird, y'all.
53: 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Vance, but we stay away from him because he's weird.
54: 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Chaos.
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56: He was able to reach all the way down to a J.D. Vance.
15: Dude. All the weird talk. Yeah. And then they go back to Tim Walz.
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7: From ABC News, I'm Michelle Franzen. The war with Iran looms large at the United Nations General Assembly this week. President Trump, in a speech to world leaders, warning that Iran needs to make a deal or face new U.S. strikes. Later, the president telling reporters his team held three-hour meetings with a delegation from Iran. Here's ABC's Karen Travers.
8: The president described it as a very good meeting, and he said he can't imagine why Iran would not want to make a deal. Now, that's very different than what we've heard from the president in recent weeks, where he has said that Iran is desperate to make a deal. He said that there is a potential of obliteration, emphasizing what he had said earlier in his speech about the decision he has to make on making a deal or annihilating Iran. But he also said the other potential is greatness.
7: President Trump says he doesn't believe Iran will make any deal until after the midterm elections. The president also signed an agreement with Denmark and Greenland today designed to strengthen Arctic and North Atlantic security. The attorney for the family of Nolan Wells says questions remain after a grand jury in Mississippi concluded no criminal charges are warranted in the teen's death, concluding that Wells drowned while on a boating outing with friends over the July 4th weekend. ABC's Aaron Katursky says the family wants the investigation to remain open.
9: Pointing to some injuries on Nolan Wells's back and the back of his head, his neck, that are not fully explained. In fact, the grand jury report that was just released in Jackson County, Mississippi, makes mention of those injuries, but they say there's no credible evidence concerning the circumstances of how Wells sustained those injuries.
7: In Alaska, the tradition continues. Fat Bear Week in full swing. Voting opened today to choose this year's heavyweight. It follows a summer of live web cameras showing bear contenders gorging on salmon along the rushing rivers, all in preparation for hibernation season. You're listening to ABC News.
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1: Cries for accountability after a delivery driver was shot by ICE agents in Texas on Sunday.
2: Neither ICE nor DHS has offered details about the wounding of Wilbur Rafael Garces Perez, who was shot while behind the wheel of his car alongside an Austin highway. ICE policy itself says, quote, deadly force may not be used solely to prevent the escape of a fleeing suspect. Civil rights groups and two members of Congress are calling for the creation of an independent body to review use of force incidents by ICE and to refer potential violations to prosecutors.
1: ABC's Jim Ryan. After being hospitalized earlier this month for cardiac tests, singer Lionel Richie was back in the hospital for a heart procedure.
3: Lionel Richie is recovering at home after a trip to the hospital. According to a representative for the singer, the procedure was intended to treat atrial fibrillation, the most common type of heart arrhythmia. It has a very high survivability rate. While the rep tells ABC News everything went perfectly, Richie is canceling some upcoming shows he had scheduled alongside Earth, Wind, and Fire.
4: Hello.
3: Richie has 4 Grammys to his name and is known for hits like Hello and All Night Long. Mike Dubusky, ABC News.
1: Actress Hayden Panettiere's death has been ruled an accidental overdose from drugs, including fentanyl. That according to a Greenville County Coroner's Office report in South Carolina. The coroner's office says 4 other drugs were found in her system, including Xanax and an antipsychotic medication. Michelle Franzen, ABC News.
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7: Cloudy skies with a few peaks of sun this afternoon, with daytime highs approaching 60. Winds out of the east, 5 to 10 miles per hour. Lows dip down to about 44. Tonight, partly cloudy skies. Cloudy skies tomorrow night. Lows level off around 48. Low 60s Thursday, with a chance of rain showers. Warmer Friday, with highs in the mid-60s. Showers continue. That's the weatherology forecast for AM 1300 KGLO. Currently 55.
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1: All right, thank you, Scott Shannon. Thanks to all of you for being with us. 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It's 800-941-SEAN. You want to join us. All right, before we get into the news, I think the president gave maybe one of his, if not the finest speech ever before the ever so corrupt and America-hating United Nations. And he got a ton of applause. I mean, and it just puts in perspective that which I've been laying out for you, which is all the success that nobody in the legacy media mob, because they're abusively biased and corrupt, ever talk about. So anyway, pretty interesting times we're living in. Before we do that, Ethan, did you see this DoorDash customer? You know, he gets a call that his DoorDash driver, who's bringing him food, gets in an accident, and he said, well, it's close to my house. Let me go see if I can get my food, and this is how it went down.
2: Yo, what's going on, bro? You the DoorDasher?
3: Yeah.
2: You all right? Yeah.
3: Thank you, man.
2: You good? Yeah, I'm right down the street. I'm like, let me come grab my food. Damn, I'm so sorry, bro.
1: All right, he did say, you okay? You good? I'm so sorry, but then he comes and he grabs his, but I don't know why that cracks me up so much. I thought that was pretty funny.
4: It's crazy though that like, would you have done the same thing? I mean, all of us get hungry. I'm not saying that that isn't a normal reaction, but also it is kind of crazy.
1: No, listen, I used Uber Eats. It's the same thing, but, you know, when people want their food, they want their food. The guy has an accident. He was very kind and polite and respectful. You're okay? Are you good? Sorry this happened. And then he grabs his food and he goes home. I don't know why that made me laugh. But anyway, there's a lot going on today. Let me I think this speech was so worthwhile that I think we should play a lot of it coming up, and maybe we'll do it in the last hour of the program today. I know some people are mad that the president met with Zoran Marxist commie Mamdani. Here's Mamdani crediting Trump with a long-standing history of building in New York City. Here's what he said.
5: It's a real pleasure that just today we've agreed to set up a new level of that conversation between our housing and operations team at City Hall and the White House team, because what we're speaking about is 12,000 homes, 30,000 jobs, the prospect of an entire new neighborhood in a city where housing is the number one cost. And I appreciate the president, his interest in this. And we also know the president not just as the leader of the country, but also as someone who has built quite a lot of housing here in our city.
1: Look, understand what Mamdani wants here. And the president knows what he wants. And the president was being polite. But it is consistent with him being willing to meet with anybody and talk to anybody. And, you know, this is the fallacy that was made about Donald Trump with Iran, is that he wasn't listening to other voices. Quite the contrary. He was listening to every voice, and as consistent with President Trump, he's going to make up his own mind in the end, like meeting with Little Rocket Man and meeting with Vladimir Putin, and President Xi is coming to town this week, and they have a state dinner and all that stuff going on. So it's just very consistent with what he has. We have chronicled the quick final push strategy for the 42 days now that remain before the midterm elections. I'm arguing the most important in our lifetime. I hope you understand that this is one party with stated policies that will shred the Constitution. And now a new strategy has emerged. While they used to tout and be proud of and glad to associate with the radical DSA, which is now the intellectual base, the power structure that was the once far more moderate Democratic Party. But there's a reason most establishment Democrats, even Chuckie Schumer meeting with Abdul El-Sayed last week and pledging $10 million, there's one big reason for all of it. And the reason is they don't care who wins. They don't care how radical. They don't care how insane. As long as they get control of the Senate, in their mind, they don't care how they do it or who they have to elect to do it. And we've chronicled El-Sayed probably more than anybody. You know, six gender, God is non-binary, a welcome mat at our border, Telefrico, you know, vegan campaign in a cattle state and no drilling in an oil state. And, of course, championing the rights of men to play women's sports, biological men, and all trans people, including biological men, should have access to abortion. We've chronicled he now has changed. El Sayed will not go back on any of his past positions. You know, it, by the way, there was a moment where Abdul El Sayed wouldn't say the word women while talking about pregnancy. Let me play that for you. Listen.
6: The question we have to ask ourselves is, what's the best way to do that? And whose life gets destroyed in that process? Because too often when government says that you cannot have reproductive care, you are creating a circumstance in which a adult or sometimes even a juvenile human is being reduced into simply a carrying vehicle for a fetus that has not ever breathed air in the world.
1: These people are all nuts. I mean, this whole party has just jumped the shark. And, you know, he, again, you know, steadfastly refuses to distance himself from the radical, you know, Hassan Piker. You know, the streets will run red with the blood of capitalists, and America deserved 9/11. And he's the one else, Abdul El Sayed, that invited Hassan Piker on the campaign trail. And then he has a testy exchange with the reporters over his support for 2024 uncommitted movement against Biden and Kamala Harris in Michigan. But my point of view here is El Sayed is now backing off his positions and associations. Telefrico, while he defended the entire campaign up until the last week and a half or so, you know, six genders and God is non-binary and went to the mat for it, now is backing off all of it. Of course, AOC famously, oh, no, I don't believe that. That was woke 1.0 crazy. And what's happened is they've looked at the polls and now they've just decided that they can't tell people the truth about who they really are. And now we have another example of that. And that is this idiot, you know, Troy Jackson, who replaced Graham Plattner. I kind of view him as Graham Plattner 2.0 in Maine. You know, here's him smearing ICE as racist and calls to abolish ICE. Listen to what he said.
7: But what ICE is doing is based off of a narcissist that doesn't like black and brown people. And that is totally uncalled for. And that's why I believe strongly we need to get rid of ICE, start over, have a real law enforcement that does the right thing to, you know, make sure our borders are protected, but at the same time does it in a way that we know is legal, that you know, makes sense. And we don't have that right now. We have people that are rogue agency that's going around targeting people just because of who they look like. And when they get everybody like that, then they'll start on somebody else. And we all should be very concerned about this.
1: Then he says he's excited to implement Medicare for all. And then he said getting off fossil fuels is a good way to stop climate change. And now he's trying to moderate his positions in Maine because, you know, first he's trying to generate the same crazy excitement as the Nazi tattoo guy and he's got a problem, apparently has a vile temper on top of everything else. So, you know, all of this is happening in real time. All of this now is unfolding very quickly, and you have an abusively biased media that is nothing but an extension of the press office of every Democratic socialist candidate in the country. You know, nobody's talked about President Trump's Greenland deal. Set, you know, he's going to sign this later today. He mentioned that in his speech this morning, a lot of which will play in the final hour of the program today. Look, I'm just telling you where we are. And if you're asking me today if I can tell you what the outcome of this election is going to be, the answer is I cannot, nor can anyone else, in my humble opinion. You know, look at this. I mean, you know, I mentioned the Cook Report yesterday in their polling, and it shows that what only, all right, 63% love capitalism. Okay, that's good. Where are the other, you know, 37%? And 58 despise socialism. Okay, where's the other 42%? New poll shows a majority of Democrats would support a military coup now to topple Donald Trump. One-third of Democrats. They're so desperate. They're so full of Trump derangement syndrome. This is where it's now taken them. Nearly 6 in 10 Democratic respondents said they would feel very positive, somewhat positive, if they learned a military junta has removed Trump and seized control of the American government. 55% said they would feel the same if the president passed away peacefully. And even higher percentage said they'd be happy if Trump were impeached and removed for office. 87% are ousted by his cabinet. 25th Amendment, 84%. You know, for all the talk about the media and they're upset that Donald Trump has said, like Obama did back in the day to Fox, that he didn't want him in the White House press room. We're going to stop covering. I'm perfectly fine with that. You know, but I don't think they're going to be able to give up their daily fix. I don't think they could. Life without Trump for them is going to be withdrawal like we've never seen before. And I'll even make a prediction now. When Donald Trump leaves office, you know, hopefully in 2029, I promise you they're going to still be talking about Donald Trump because they can't give up their fix, their addiction. Now, Democrats even continue to use Russiagate and the lie and the hoax of Russiagate to punish Trump allies. You know, remember the story the next time you see another bogus report that Trump's using the Department of Justice to go after political enemies. But, you know, former Trump staffer Michael Caputo endured a decade of lawfare, says, you know, he says forced him out of his home, gave him cancer and all the stress associated with it. But when the thought of the Russiagate nightmare was over, he was slapped in the face this month with a lawsuit cooked up by a former DOJ lawyer from the National Security Unit that hounded him and other Trump associates over alleged foreign agent violations without laying a single charge on the guy. You know, it's a simple $100,000 contract dispute case. But anyway, I mean, this never ends. These people will never stop. And by the way, Hassan Piker is going to be speaking at Cornell University. Now, unlike the way liberals react when conservatives show up on college campuses, I don't have a problem with it. And if people want to go see the guy that thinks we deserve 9/11 and wants the streets of America to run red with the blood of capitalists, if that's what they want to do with this Ivy League institution, have at it. I don't really care. And, you know, to see AOC, she's going to wait till after the midterms to decide, is she going to challenge Chucky or is she going to, you know, I don't know what she's going to do. I really don't. We'll see. She might run for president. I think if she runs for president, I think she's the lead candidate. One former Democratic operative details the racism, the lies, and the dangers of the Democratic Party, Lindy Lee. Yeah, she said everybody knew that Joe was a cognitive mess. Everybody. By the way, Princeton, I mentioned Ivy League schools, their faculties, political contributions. Yeah, that favored the Democrats over the GOP 98% to zero, according to a study. Does that shock you? Well, I can tell you what parents in the Northeast, people that I knew and know that still are there and, you know, all over the country are now doing. Those parents are looking south. They're looking at UVA. They're looking at Vanderbilt, Wake, UNC, University of South Carolina. They're looking anywhere but these, quote, Ivy League schools. They're looking at Florida, Florida State. They're looking at Miami. They're looking everywhere but, you know, these Ivy League institutions, because they've had it with these indoctrination centers. Anyway, 800-941-SHAWN, our number. 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
1: All right, as we roll along, 800-941-SHAWN is our number if you want to be a part of the program. You know, I got to be honest. I see this so crystal clear what is at stake in this election. I wish I could show. I mean, if these people on the left want a military coup to topple Trump, 6 in 10 respondents feel positive or somewhat positive if they learn that happened. That's insane. 55% would feel the same way if the president died. An even higher percentage say they'd be happy if Trump were impeached. 87%. What is wrong with these people? But that's what we are up against. They want radicalism, redistributionism. They want communism, socialism, cradle to grave, womb to the tomb. 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It's a pipe dream. 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What part of this don't some people understand? It's so frustrating to me that people don't get it. But that's what's going to happen. Yeah, great. 83-year-old grandma dies under Canada's assisted death program. Oh, you want to bet that's coming to America? These lunatics win? All right, quick break. 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
16: Losable off around 44. Tonight, under partly cloudy skies, easterly winds around 5 miles per hour. Sunshine mixed with clouds at times again. Tomorrow, highs level off around 64. Partly cloudy skies tomorrow night, lows level off around 48. Low 60s Thursday with a chance of rain showers. Warmer Friday with highs in the mid-60s. Showers continue. That's the weatherology forecast for AM 1300 KGLO. Currently 55.
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0: to make sure people have dignity for the rest of their life and be able to live a little better.
1: We thought it was a disease that affected a few. 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More than 150,000 people are living with HIV in the United States and they don't know it. 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
4: 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And, you know, by the way, tell them your friend Sean Hannity sent you there, and you will be sleeping better, and you'll want to thank me, and maybe call the show, and you will thank me. I don't know. Maybe you will, maybe you won't. Anyway, so, you know, I'm watching, like, these socialists. You saw the

0: situation down in Austin, Texas. Well, I have two articles in front of me. One is from the New York Post. One is from FoxNews.com. And by all media accounts, that you know, protesters quickly organized a spontaneous anti-ICE protest in Austin at this intersection, you know, following the shooting of this Venezuelan man. I think he's in critical condition still. But, you know, Fox News Digital, they did an investigation. New York Post reported on it that shows the protests were promoted and organized by a coordinated network of far-left socialist communist groups, including the DSA, Democratic Socialists of America, the Freedom Road Socialist Organization, the Party for Socialism and Liberation, which works closely with a lot of, you know, nonprofits, with, you know, this communist guy Singman. They report American-born tech tycoon living in Shanghai. And, you know, now they're investigating, you know, this network for allegedly fomenting the image of chaos in the U.S. Unfortunately, it's very, very hard on the immigration issue. And I urge people to understand the position that all of these ICE agents are willing to put themselves in. I mean, because we have over 12 million of them. Doesn't sound like a lot. That's a lot of people. And they're spread all throughout the country. And among them are terrorists, known terrorists, and murderers and rapists and child molesters, other violent criminals, cartel and gang members. This is a hard job. It's a dangerous job. And it's their job to enforce the law. And in the process, are there people that maybe didn't do anything wrong? Maybe they've been here a long time, but they don't have documentation. Yeah, ideally, we wouldn't be in that position. But thanks to Biden, Harris, Mayorkas, we are. And that's why we're doing everything possible. A very odd story in the New York Post today. There's a similar story, an adjacent story in the Washington Times. Get this, and this is the headline in the New York Post. U.S. is a Chinese baby factory. American women being recruited for implantation. In other words, wealthy Chinese couples are implanting their embryos into American women so their children can be born U.S. citizens. Why does that sound directly in my mind like some type of long-term effort play by the communist Chinese? I mean, the same people buying up ranch land, farmland, land near military installations, and were stupid enough to let them do that. Women that carry babies for the agency, recruited informally through social media, they get between $60,000 and $120,000 for their services. The children are then swept off by their parents to be raised in China, where it seems as a status symbol among the wealthy to have a child able to claim U.S. citizenship. And incredibly, that such a service is completely legal. Why would we allow that to happen? And you have Patriot Conceptions, is run by a high-energy U.S. Army vet who founded the International Surrogacy Agency and last year received a prestigious fellowship from a top Republican think tank, which describes him as pioneering entrepreneur in the third-party reproduction sector. I don't know. Why am I suspicious whenever the communist Chinese are Biden? I know that President Xi is coming to town. In an adjacent story, Washington Times reports that Texas Attorney General Ken Paxton announced Friday that a lawsuit he filed to shut down Birth Tourism, a company specializing in helping Chinese women game the immigration system and travel to the U.S. to have babies for automatic citizenship. And he called it a luxury service that operated four homes capable of facilitating up to 20 births a day. I mean, what are we doing in this country? You know, remember, during the height of COVID, if you lived in Wuhan, you were not allowed to travel to anywhere else in China. But you were allowed to travel from Wuhan to any other part of the world. If you lived in any other part of China, you were not allowed to travel to Wuhan. Everyone else could fly to Wuhan except if you lived in China. That's how much I trust the communist Chinese. I don't. And that's why the president has taken a strong stand. I mean, there are people that want to unilaterally disarm on this issue involving, you know, artificial intelligence. All that's going to do is we give up, we stop progressing because of the panic of the same people that were climate alarmists, the same Y2K alarmists, the same people that believe in the Green New Deal led by Obama and company. We disarm, the communist Chinese catch up, and do you think they're going to put any restrictions on what they do? It's sort of like the idiocy of the Paris Climate Accords, where China and Russia were viewed as, and India were viewed as developing nations, not the U.S. The U.S. paid the freight. I mentioned this yesterday, the price of oil, and I did this as a quiz on TV also last night. Closed above $100 a barrel for nearly 1,000 days during the Obama and Biden administration. You got to be kidding me. You got to be, I mean, and only 61 days under Trump, is 6 years in office. And by the way, crude is now going down again, as it always does, predictably, because the president is committed, and he addressed this in a speech, which we're going to run later in the program today. Today at the United Nations, which I thought was a great speech. I really thought he was really on top of his game. Let me see. We got, you know, so much to get to today. Man, we have so much to get to every single day. Now, I got this. I still can't believe Hassan Piker speaking at Cornell. I mean, I'm not against it. I'm not telling conservatives on campus to do what liberals do, and that's go and shut down radicals that they disagree with. In this case, you know, he's like the chief spokesperson. You have a new poll showing that a majority of Democrats would support this military coup, I was telling you. I mean, you got to be kidding me. I mean, that is insane. A military, we're hoping that Donald Trump will die. Now, let me move to the midterms. We have, I mentioned yesterday, AOC reveals what it will take for her to seek the White House. I'll be making those considerations after the midterms. She says she feels a unique political window opening for a possible White House run, adding that sometimes life just makes things ready for you. So she's kind of expanded out in what she's saying and what she's believing. I told you about the Graham Plattner 2.0 in Maine. Troy Jackson is now trying to distance himself from the DSA he was embracing, and he's now seeking to downplay, just like Tallarico before him, just like AOC before him, Abdul El Sayed before him. The polling must be really bad internally for Democrats. Anyway, so he, you know, in spite of taking on really radical positions on a variety of issues, of which we have been chronicling on a regular basis, you know, this guy is now trying to run away from where he's been standing. I mean, Troy Jackson, you know, said he smeared ICE as racist, wants to abolish ICE. He's excited to implement Medicare for all. He said getting off fossil fuels, a good way to start climate change. This is the big mistake. If you look at Europe and all my criticisms of Europe, it is the roadmap to disaster here. What have they done? They've embraced radical socialism, radical climate alarmism. They've neglected national security, both as a continent and individually as countries, and unfettered illegal immigration with no demands for assimilation, hence nearly 100 Sharia courts in Great Britain, hence no-go zones in France and other parts of the world. It's insane. I love that the president today mentioned that, you know, something we've been pointing out since Epic Fury started, is what did we discover? That we discovered that once again, the world underestimates Iranian military capability. In this case, the fact that their ballistic missile range was far further than anybody had known before. And what does that mean? That means that they can reach with their ballistic missiles, and if they ever had nuclear weapons, they'd put those nuclear weapons on their ballistic missiles, and the range is only going to get bigger. And they would be able to hit London and Paris, for crying out loud. And eventually their hope, I'm sure, would be to hit the continental United States. Anyway, Troy Jackson seeking to downplay his ties to the far left. I really don't consider myself anything. I'm upset a lot at the Democratic Party. What I know is I fight for working class people. Okay. Just like, Talafrico. Just like Abdul El Sayed. Anyway, El Sayed's Jewish outreach has ignited, quote, tokenism, is the headline of a FoxNews.com story, as the Michigan GOP chair makes a bold prediction, and he called Piker's comments despicable, predicted a sea change among Jewish voters in Oakland County in Michigan. So we'll have to wait and see what happens there. The power rankings for the Democrats, where could it go wrong? Voters prefer Democrats by 11 points among likely voters, with 61% calling gas prices a major problem. You know, look, I don't know what to say because there's nothing good to say about gas prices. It just isn't. I'm going to be very blunt. I shoot straight on this program. And I know it's been a burden. However, if you look at the Trump success on the economy overall, the projected 5.1% GDP growth, every major metric and measure that Donald Trump has achieved up to this point in his second term of his presidency, it is beyond significant. And it's real. It's not fake. And I'm just telling you that, you know, if you stick with the program and you don't go towards radical socialism, then we're going to be better off as a country in the end. If we decide to go backwards, then we're going to get the country we deserve. It's really that simple. Anyway, so Republicans begin to tap their campaign cash. Wall Street Journal, Republicans are pumping money into a series of Senate and House battleground states, unleashing one of their biggest advantages over Democrats as they now seek to overcome what are usually historical headwinds for midterm elections. And, you know, congressional Democrats, their approval rating's 21%. You know, I read to you from the Cook Report, their latest analysis, and they're being very, very clear, is that Republicans and Democrats, you know what, none of them really have great approval ratings. Generic ballot, it's a 2-point difference. The only thing that surprised me is 63% of voters like capitalism over socialism. Socialism's viewed negatively by 58%. All right, you may say, oh, that's a nice majority. No, it's not. It should be 90%. How is it that the country could be that ignorant of the biggest, the most predictable failed governmental system ever known to man? You know, so when you look at gerrymandering, you look at the financial advantage, I think Republicans, they're in as good a position as they can be to shock the world. And we'll ask Newt Gingrich about it at the top of the hour. Then we'll get the other side, and we'll talk to our friend Jessica Tarlov, who's one of the nicest people you'll ever meet in your life. I will promise you that. She really is. In other news, before we get to Newt and Jessica, we have a couple of things. Nike, apparently, did you know that, Ethan, that Nike owned Converse?
1: No, I had no idea.
0: I had no idea. Me either. I grew up, Converse was like the sneaker to have when I was a kid. You know, Nike is a great brand. But anyway, Nike owned Converse had to apologize and pull ads. I didn't even see the ad after the internet was freaking out, claiming the ad evoked KKK and lynchings. Did you see it? I did not see the ad.
1: I have no idea. No, I did not see it.
0: We're sorry. We understand why this image is upsetting and recognize that we got it wrong. All right. I think we should accept more people's apologies myself. They polled 5 routes for Trump to leave office, as I said. Plurality of Democrats support 4 of them. They just hate the guy. You know, the ironic thing is when Donald Trump leaves office, hopefully in January of 2019, and finishes his 4-year term, and I hope that that happens, the people that are going to end up missing him the most are the radical Democrats. They're not going to know what to do with him without him. They're going to absolutely lose it. They're going to have nothing left to talk about. Their lives are going to be miserable. Anyway, 800-941-SHAWN is our number. 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
0: I right, Newt Gingrich, 42 days out of the most important midterm in our lifetime. We'll get the other side. Jessica Tarlov of the hit show The Five, and your calls coming up, 800-941-SHAWN.

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10: We'll look at local news tonight from the KGLO Newsroom. I'm Bob Fisher, B. Poldang. A district judge who sentenced a Mason City woman to 5 years in prison on an involuntary manslaughter charge in connection to the death of a bicyclist 2 years ago has overturned his decision and issued a suspended sentence. 19-year-old Jake Quam was charged after striking a bicyclist, 42-year-old Jennifer Bulls Verba of Mason City, and the 1500 block of Plymouth Road of Mason City on the evening of July 24th of 2024. Bulls Verba was taken to Mercy One North Iowa Medical Center, where she was later pronounced dead. Quam was accused of using a handheld electronic device, a communications device, when the accident occurred. She was 17 at the time of the accident and was initially charged in juvenile court, but the case was waived to district court in April of last year. Quam was charged with vehicular homicide by reckless driving, a Class C felony punishable by 10 years in prison. As part of a plea agreement, she pleaded guilty in May to involuntary manslaughter, a Class D felony. District Judge Blake Dorman in June sentenced Quam to 5 years in prison, but Quam's attorney immediately filed a motion to reconsider the sentence, saying that pursuant to a plea agreement, the state recommended a suspended sentence of 5 years with probation, and the agreement permitted Quam to request a deferred judgment at the time of the sentencing. Quam's attorney also said a pre-sentence investigation report also recommended a suspended sentence and probation. After a hearing held late last week, Dorman agreed that Quam was a very low risk based on a progress report from the Department of Corrections, and due to that, the sentence should be reconsidered. Dorman ordered that Quam's sentence be changed to a suspended sentence, with all fines and surcharges remaining imposed. He placed her on 3 to 5 years probation in order that she complete her previously ordered community service. A plea change hearing has been scheduled for a Mason City man charged with burglary. A criminal complaint states 37-year-old Benjamin Midland forced his way into a house in southeastern Mason City on the afternoon of July 25th. He then allegedly assaulted a person in the house, hitting him in the face and scratching his hand. Midland was booked into the Circular County Jail a few hours later on a charge of secondary burglary resulting in bodily injury, a Class C felony punishable by up to 10 years in prison. Midland was due in court for a pretrial conference on Tuesday, but court could show a plea change hearing. It's now been scheduled for October 12th in Circle County District Court. The Clear Lake City Council last night approved the Winnebago Watershed Management Plan. The plan has been a cooperative effort over a year in the making between multiple cities, counties, and other agencies, all within the Winnebago River watershed. Clear Lake and Mason City Watershed Coordinator Adam Sears says the plan is a tool that identifies three priorities: improving water quality, reducing flood risk, and enhancing river recreation. He says they're looking to establish baseline data as the first step in improving water quality.
11: Right now I'm working with Paul Bartelt with in Waldorf University to develop a plan for water sampling sites. With the approval of the coalition, sampling could begin in the spring. Establishing that baseline data gives some points of comparison for future monitoring. It will also help identify potential water quality hotspots that may need for

0: their investigation in the watershed to improve strategies.
1: Marco underwind, but the Association for the Preservation of Clear Lake says their group's plan will be updated to align with what's in the Winnebago Watershed Management Plan.
2: We have sub-watershed areas identified where we can make the greatest impact in our lake. We have not had that in the past. And so as you review the plan, you will see that there are some sub-watersheds that have been highlighted as priority areas, and we are going to be looking at the one specifically that impacts Clear Lake. And that's where our starting point will be.
1: Council unanimously approved the plan. You can see a copy of the watershed plan by heading to the story at KGLOAM.com. And both major party candidates for Iowa's open U.S. Senate seat are calling for steps to ease the price of gasoline and diesel. Democrat Josh Terek says the federal gas tax should be temporarily suspended and exports of U.S.-produced diesel should be halted. Terek rolled out his proposals last Wednesday when diesel prices topped $6 a gallon in Iowa. AAA reports diesel is now averaging just over $6.31 a gallon in Iowa gas stations.
3: Everywhere I'm going, particularly in rural communities as we're in harvest season, it's just an all-time bad moment for them. High interest rates, commodity prices being low, diesel prices being at an all-time high. I think the tariffs and the war have hurt Iowans and Iowa rural communities and farmers more than any other state.
1: On Monday, Ashley Hinson, the Republican running for the U.S. Senate, posted a statement on social media saying Iowans are being squeezed and should not have to put the bill at the pump or the checkout line for the war in Iran. She's calling for a suspension of the gas tax, pausing diesel exports, and creating a diesel relief program to help farmers and truckers. 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
4: Lulz of Law for on 44. Tonight, under partly cloudy skies, easterly winds around 5 miles per hour. Sunshine mixed with clouds at times again. Tomorrow, highs level off around 64. Partly cloudy skies. Tomorrow night, lows level off around 48. Low 60s Thursday with a chance of rain showers. Warmer Friday with highs in the mid-60s. Showers continue. That's the weatherology forecast for AM 1300 KGLO. Currently 59.
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2: 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It is 800-941-SEAN if you want to be a part of the program. Joining us now, former Speaker of the House, Newt Gingrich. Remember, he has put out a series of five podcasts, how Republicans can shock the world in just 42 short days. And, Mr. Speaker, we're bringing you on every week. Are you still where you were?
3: Well, I think it's possible to win, but I think it's gotten harder because I think that the kind of disciplined approach I suggest in my five podcasts have not exactly been followed by the president, who I think is all over the place. But on the other hand, the Democrats continue to give us, you know, gift after gift. I mean, they are so far to the left. They are so strange in their values. They're so clearly anti-American that what's happening is many Americans who are not happy with, say, the price of gasoline, then think about, but do you really want a future where Chuck Schumer's in charge or where you have a bunch of radical weirdos in charge? And then they come back to us. And so I think this is still very much up in the air. And I think we still have a chance to keep the House and the Senate, but it's going to be a real fight. And we have to win the argument that the future they represent is dramatically worse than whatever is irritating people.
2: Why do you say it's gotten harder? Because that's not what you were saying last week.
3: Because I think in the last week, we have not seen any kind of disciplined effort by the president to communicate where we're going or what we're doing. And we have not seen the kind of changes that would lead people to feel better and more secure about the price of living. I mean, the potential to win on these things is huge. When every time a Democrat says they are for Medicare for all, we should communicate that means they're for health care to no one, because a government-run national system, which is what they're describing, would be unbelievably bad. Would leave, if you look at the British version, would leave millions of people without adequate care, would cost an enormous amount of money, the largest tax increase in history, and in the end, would be a disaster. But we have to be prepared to go right at them and make that kind of a case. And I don't sense that we're making as much of a principled case as much as there's sort of a series of cheap shot campaigns that go after individual Democrats on their particular values. I also think, frankly, to be candid, I don't think it helps our case that left-wing big government socialists with weird values are unacceptable when the president goes and says nice things about Mondami. Mondami's not going to be a great mayor. The president ought to be very clear about that. Mondami's a disaster. His policies are going to bankrupt New York City. And, you know, that kind of thing just totally confuses our base.
2: Yeah, well, I'm telling you right now, it is... I kind of understand that. I think Donald Trump's being Donald Trump by doing that. I'm going to play in the next hour his speech before the UN, because I don't think most people saw it today. If he goes on the campaign trail and stays that on message and that discipline as he was today at the UN, I think that goes a long way to showing people, number one, all that he's accomplished that nobody ever talks about, and also, you know, why the world needs strength at this particular moment in history. What did you think?
3: Well, look, I agree with you. If he could slow down and actually stay on the same message for 5 or 6 weeks, he can move the whole country. I just did a piece for Gingrich 360 on the Greenland Agreement, which is, you know, Donald Trump just brought under American supervision more land than the entire Louisiana purchase that Thomas Jefferson made. Think about that. The largest single increase of American ability to control things was just signed by Donald Trump. No war, no payments. He negotiated an agreement with both Denmark and Greenland. It's an enormous historic achievement. You can go through place by place, but then you look at them. Again, I'm being really candid. Maybe I'm too candid for radio, but you're an old friend. We shouldn't be cutting any kind of a deal with the Houthis. We should annihilate them. We should be totally on the side of the Saudis.
2: Should he be annihilating them now? Should we be getting in deeper now, or should we wait till after the election?
3: No, now. I'm doing a piece for the New York Sun arguing for a victory strategy in Iran, and it starts with a very simple premise, which, again, you get this, he's willing to meet with the president of Iran. Well, let me tell you something. The guy has now been, since 1979, chanting death to America. I don't think we ought to meet with him. And if he's also been killing Americans and methodically trying to build a nuclear weapon, I don't think we ought to meet with him. I think we ought to recognize this is a mortal enemy who will destroy the United States if he gets a chance. Now, but again, I'm a hardliner. I grew up in the shadow of World War II, where unconditional surrender was our position. And I grew up in the Cold War, where we understood the Soviet Union was our enemy, and we were going to methodically contain them until we defeated them. And I think it's our national establishment is so totally confused about reality that we need to get our head locked down and understand there is no deal with the Iranian dictatorship that will work. None. And therefore, sooner or later, we have to replace the dictatorship if we want to live in a world where American cities are not a danger.
2: Well, I think the agenda is clear. I think the choice part of the election is clear. You know, I'm not sure people are really embracing the fact that the Atlanta Fed just predicted growth at 5.1% for the third quarter. That is massive, more than twice any quarter that Joe Biden had, or that the census data pointed out Hispanic black poverty now at an all-time low, or incomes for the lowest 25%, you know, rose to the highest level ever, or median income rose to 87,600, or, you know, people's, you know, 80 records of the stock market. The borders are closed, the largest tax cuts in history, the need to prevent Iran from getting a nuclear weapon. Yeah, short term, you know, downside has been higher gas prices, but it's still not impacting the economy the way the media would have you believe. These are not stories the legacy media, Mr. Speaker, will ever tell people.
3: Right. So we ought to have five straight days of Donald Trump explaining the economy. And then we ought to have five straight days of Donald Trump explaining that he's not going to give up an American city to an Iranian nuclear weapon. And then we ought to have five straight days of Latino and African-American leaders who are grateful and excited about the fact that things actually are literally better than they have ever been. But if you can't expect our opponents in the elite media, and let's be clear, they are our opponents. They're against us. They want to defeat us. So you can't expect them to do any of this. And that's why you need, I think, to have the White House have a much more disciplined and a much more solution-oriented series of communications. And frankly, getting off on junk, you know, how are you going to name Lake Ontario, stuff like that, is a total distraction and actually weakens the president and weakens the Republican Party.
2: I don't think it helps to be fighting the media now. He can do whatever he wants in 43 days, but did you see the speech at the UN today? If he brings that level of discipline on the road with him, I think it would pay huge dividends. And look, there's a couple of advantages we have. We have a money advantage, which is never the case with Republicans. We have another advantage. These are uncharted waters because the left is insane and crazy. And, you know, the DSA policy is what it is. And that is now the intellectual base of this new Democratic radicalized party. I think running against that gives them an opportunity. But it doesn't mean it's a slam dunk. So are you telling the president the things you're telling me?
3: Well, I'm trying to get across that this is the way we have to operate. And as you well know, because you know him better than I do, yeah, he often listens. He doesn't necessarily obey. But look, the bigger question for the American people is simple. You have a series of Democratic candidates who are deeply anti-American. You have a series of Democratic candidates whose values are so radical that they would create a country you would not recognize. And you have a series of Democratic candidates whose solutions would bankrupt the country and would destroy everything which has made America successful. Now, if we can't take those facts and then compare them to the extraordinary achievements, we've lowered, the Trump administration has lowered the price of pharmaceuticals, I think, for the first time in modern times, as an example. And there are a whole series of these kind of breakthroughs where you're seeing us approach affordability in a very direct way to make it possible for people to have more spending money and to have lower costs. And at the same time, you're seeing a number of very creative steps, such as the program to give every young person a savings account to get them into a free market capitalist society, literally from birth. And you're seeing some very successful people like Michael Dell get involved in, with his personal money, writing a check and at no cost to the taxpayer, helping hundreds of thousands of young people have a better future. So there is a huge positive story to tell. There is a huge negative story to tell. But because the elite media will never help us and will always oppose us, those stories have to be told by the Trump White House and by Republican candidates with a kind of almost a mind-numbing constant repetition. You break through by constant repetitive reminder.
2: Well, I think that that is the message, and that's also the lesson that we learned, you know, from you back in, you know, 2014. I mean, that was the big lesson that we learned. And I think that, you know, if you run a positive campaign, you can shock the world. I don't know. I just hear more pessimism in your voice. I don't like it, but I take everything you say seriously because I've watched you operate all these years, and I know.
3: I'm not pessimistic. I'm frustrated. If the president wants to, he can be the most effective communicator in modern times. He can focus. He can steer your point about his speech today. He can stay disciplined, stay on message, and if he does, he is going to dramatically change the outcome almost within a week of starting to do it. But he has to decide that he is willing to stay disciplined and to stay focused, and I see no evidence yet that he's willing to do that. I mean, I'm probably being too honest and open saying all this stuff publicly.
2: Well, what's the good of not being honest and open? I mean, when have you ever had a filter in your life? Let's be blunt here.
3: Sometimes I'm a little cautious about getting the president too mad at me. I don't mind him.
2: Well, I don't mind sharing a strategy. In 2016, you would tell the president things privately twice, and if he didn't listen the two times you told him privately, you'd just say it publicly on my shows. Right. And then he'd hear it again.
3: You might relate that to where we are right now.
2: All right. So in other words, you've already told him twice privately, and now you're telling it publicly. I got it.
3: Right.
2: Look, at the end of the day, he does have this incredible, unique ability to rise to the occasion. And it's just when he decides to do it. Like, I thought he had a great convention in Dallas. I did. Do I wish it was less jokes, more seriousness, more on message? Yeah, but it wasn't damaging in the sense that it was Trump being Trump.
3: Well, I thought, and you and I, of course, were both there together. I thought that it absolutely, for the hardcore, it was really important, and I hope we'll start a pattern of doing it every 4 years, because I think it's great to, it communicates to the country, there really are two teams. You're not just voting for individuals, but you're voting for which team do you want to have lead America. And I think when people across the country think about how really bad and anti-American and weird the big government socialists are, I think that, you know, whether you are somebody who's trying to pretend like the Democratic candidate in North Carolina or like Ossoff in Georgia, you know, they're pretending. But the truth is they are all weird left-wing big government socialists, and you know it because on the opening day they're going to give power to people whose values are not Georgia. They're not North Carolina. The truth is, they're not almost anywhere in the country.
2: I think you're right, and they will give in to the real power structure of the Democratic Party. Mr. Speaker, appreciate you being with us. Thank you, sir.
1: Keeping the truth alive. Hannity is on right now.
2: Hey, Sean Hannity here. 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

Born on America's Darkest Day, 9/11/01, the Tunnel to Towers Foundation. Now they have spent years honoring American heroes. In this 25th anniversary year of September the 11th, the foundation continues this great commitment to those that put their lives on the line for others, for our country, for our communities, and reminding families all across the country that it's their service, courage, sacrifice that should never and will never be forgotten. Now, when a first responder or military service member does not come home and young children are left behind, the Tunnel to Towers Foundation will pay off the family mortgage, lifting that financial burden. And for catastrophically injured vets and first responders, Tunnel to Towers, they build mortgage-free smart homes, which enables severely injured heroes to live more independent lives. And through their foundation's homeless veterans program, Tunnel to Towers is providing housing, supportive services to homeless vets nationwide, helping more than 17,000 since the program's inception. 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It's the letter T, the number two, the letter T.org, the letter T, the number two, the letter T.org for the Tunnel to Towers Foundation.

0: Cattle and corn are lower Tuesday. Soybeans finished mixed and hogs closed higher. I'm John Perkins with a Brownfield Market Update. When it comes to short stature corn, it all started with Stein. For decades, they've been focused on unique hybrids that deliver top yields. Stein invented short stature corn, then they perfected it. Soybeans ended an up and down day mixed. They continue to wait for the high-level face-to-face trade meeting with China later this week. Early harvest activities ahead of average, but there are rain delays in some areas over the next couple of days. November beans were down 2.5 at 13.25.5. January was 2.75 lower at 13.41.25. October meal was up $2.30 at 368.90. October bean oil was down 95 at 67.37. Corn closed lower on profit taking and technical selling, watching harvest, including delays in parts of the region. Demand continues to be solid, and there is some talk that China could buy U.S. corn. December was 6.25 lower at 536.75. March corn was 5.75 lower at 551. And wheat was pressured by profit taking and technical selling. Rain has delayed winter wheat planting in some areas, but that should be beneficial long term, especially in the plains. The war between Russia and Ukraine could eventually boost U.S. exports. December Chicago was down 9.5 at 717.25. December Kansas City was 13.25 lower at 781.25. December Minneapolis was down a dime at 736.25. Live and feeder cattle were lower on profit taking ahead of this week's direct business. Megan Grebner's got more on that in just a moment. October live was down 217 at 218.77. December was 255 lower at 219.45. October feeders were down 222 at 328.02. And hogs were up on short covering with the quarterly inventory numbers out from the USDA on Thursday. October was up 112 at 79.27. December was $1.20 higher at 71. Megan Grebner has that full look at the cash livestock markets after this brief break.
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2: 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Significant trade volume will likely hold out until sometime Thursday or Friday. Box beef closed higher with strong demand for moderate offerings. Choice up 254 at 378.89. Select was up 208 at 357.85. Estimated cattle slaughter was 105,000 head. Cash hogs closed lower with a big negotiated run. Barrows and gilts at the National Daily direct down 45 cents with a weighted average of 79.90. The Iowa Minnesota was 67 cents lower with a weighted average of 79.78. And the Western Corn Belt was down 67 cents with a weighted average of 79.78. Pork values were lower, down 92 cents at 87.99. Bellies, loins, and ribs were down. And estimated hog slaughter was 491,000 head. I'm Megan Grebner, Brownfield, Agnew.
3: Louisville will offer on 44 tonight under partly cloudy skies, easterly winds around 5 miles per hour. Sunshine mixed with clouds at times again. Tomorrow, highs level off around 64. Partly cloudy skies tomorrow night. Lows level off around 48. Low 60s Thursday with a chance of rain showers. Warmer Friday with highs in the mid-60s. Showers continue. That's the weatherology forecast for AM 1300 KGLO. Currently 59.
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5: The program, it was 3 years ago, terrorists. We saw what happened with our own eyes October the 7th. I wish the IDF would show America the tape that I saw. And I understand why they don't do it, because, you know, the families of the victims, you know, don't want this all over the media. But it is an atrocity that you can't even imagine. Murder, rape, kidnapping, torture, beheadings, even little children murdered. And the president mentioned that in his speech before the UN today. But, you know, as we now approach what is the third anniversary of October the 7th, you know, 1,200 innocent Israelis died, so many more taken hostage, so many women raped, so many children killed. Based on their tiny population, that's the equivalent of 40,000 dead Americans in a day. Now, thank goodness there are great organizations. Thousands and thousands of Israelis have been displaced. They're out of their homes. They need all the humanitarian assistance we can provide. And that's where our partnership with the International Fellowship of Christians and Jews comes in. And they're on the ground providing food, water, shelter, clothing, medications. They have mobile medical clinics for the elderly that can't get out of their homes. And now they have their Flags of Fellowship movement coming up on this anniversary, coming up October 7th. And you have churches and synagogues and universities, communities, they're all planting Israeli flags to say, hey, we stand with you against radical Islamists that are sworn to your very destruction. Now, together we can combat the hate, the virulent anti-Semitism, one flag at a time. Whatever you can do to donate for their humanitarian assistance, please do so. If you want to join their Flags of Fellowship movement, just visit their website. It's joinfof.org. That's joinfof.org today. You know, ever since our next guest started at the Fox News Channel, co-host of the number one hit show, The Five, author of a brand new book, I Disagree, Winning Arguments Without Losing Friends, I could say that the title is perfect because we have remained friends our entire time together at the Fox News Channel. And although I'm not sure why Katie Couric, why did you go to Katie Couric, Jessica Tarlov, to get a blurb? I didn't know you were friends with Katie Couric.
6: I'm friends with everybody. That is the point of the book, Sean.
5: Well, we've always gotten along extraordinarily well. And I used to do this segment, it with Jesse Waters and with Jessica on my show, and it was actually a really fun segment. I think in all the time you guys debated, though, I think you won maybe once, maybe twice, because I'd pick the winner at the end of the debate.
6: Yeah, I think that was more about you than the actual content of the debate. But it was so fun and a great way to spend time with you and get to know Jesse better. And I read about it in the book, too. A very formative experience for me at Fox and showing me how important it is to talk to people who you disagree with.
5: Well, we kind of got along and hit it off from the very beginning. And we have really passionate disagreements on issues. I mean, you are the outspoken liberal voice on The Five, which is a hit show. And there are days, it seems like, and I've known you a long time, it seems like you can get frustrated. Is my observation correct?
6: Oh, yeah. No, of course. I mean, Jesse and Greg Gutfeld are very frustrating. Maybe not to you, but definitely.
5: They're very frustrating. Yes, Sean. They drive me up a wall. However, it works. The show is a huge hit. So, you know, you can't argue with success, Jessica.
6: No, and I wouldn't want to. It's great that people love it. And we have a really diverse audience for The Five. We've got 20% Democrats, 30% independents, and then 50% Republicans. And that's everything from, you know, MAGA to Romney Republicans. So it's a real microcosm of America, which is fabulous. And it's a great opportunity for me to be able to test my ideas out and play around also with the other co-hosts and make political conversations more digestible and frankly enjoyable for people. Cause you know, it's so ugly and tough. And you talk about this on your show all the time, that politics, it didn't used to be this way, and it doesn't have to be this way either.
5: Well, look, I personally think that, you know, I wish we could be disagree without being so disagreeable, but it's kind of hard in this environment. And this is maybe where we get a little more serious in our discussion. I talk often about the radicalization of your party. Now, when I met you, through Doug Schoen, who is a more moderate Democrat. Doug Schoen's been on this radio program. He cannot support a guy like Abdul El-Sayed. He didn't support a guy like Graham Plattner. Doesn't support a guy like James Telefrico. You know, six gender, God is non-binary, Telefrico. You like my nickname for him? It's pretty clever.
6: I love it. Yeah, I'll be getting some swag with that on it, for sure.
5: But the point is, I never saw you as that radical a Democrat. Doug definitely is not, but have you moved more to the left? Are you a Mamdani supporter? Do you like AOC? Do you like the Squad? Do you like Pocahontas? Do you like Grandpa Bernie and the real power structure now that runs the Democratic Party? Are you on that wing of the party?
6: No, I'm in the center-left moderate wing of the party. You know, I have a podcast called Raging Moderates. Their politics aren't my politics. I've certainly been outspoken about the rise of the DSA and characters that support things like abolishing prisons and just real crackpot type of stuff. But I would say that I don't know if they are the, you know, the beating heart of the party. There are lots of much more normie Democrats running in races all over the country, like a John Ossoff, or, you know, Rob Sand in Iowa, who I'm sure wouldn't make your skin crawl in the same kind of way. And that's very much the Democratic politics that I associate myself with.
5: Well, you say that, but we have, since 2019, over 250 DSA Democrats elected. You have the most radical slate of candidates I've ever seen in my life. I've mentioned a few of them. And here's my argument about a guy like John Ossoff or a guy like Sherrod Brown in Ohio, is when they get to Washington, who are they going to vote with when it comes to committee assignments? Who are they going to vote with? I'll give you an example. Abdul El-Sayed actually met with Chuck Schumer and the Democrats last week, and they committed $10 million to his campaign in Michigan. And the establishment supposedly had poured money, you know, into Haley's, you know, into the more moderate, whoever was running up there against Abdul El-Sayed. And now they have embraced him. There's not one elected Democratic senator but for John Fetterman that has had the courage to condemn this DSA agenda. And I'm predicting that Ossoff and Sherrod Brown will go there, and like every other Democrat, they will get in line and they'll never criticize ever the crazies that have taken over their party. And, you know, as evidenced by the fact that no elected Democrat but for Fetterman is willing to do that.
6: Well, Abdul is actually not DSA, and I will make sure to send it to you.
5: Abdul is Medicare for All, and his best friend is Hassan Piker. He's not some blogger and podcaster from California that he barely knows. Piker acknowledged that he was invited in to campaign with him, and the guy lived on the campaign trail with him for a long time.
6: Definitely. I mean, I was not refuting the relationship with Hassan Piker. I was just saying that Abdul identifies as a capitalist, and yes, he's for Medicare for All, but a lot of people are for Medicare for All now. That doesn't feel extreme to me. Hassan Piker obviously has a number of extreme views. I think it was a mistake for him to be on the campaign trail with him. And I actually just interviewed Abdul this morning and got into it about Israel and whether there's a genocide going on and, you know, what he needs to do to be able to convince Jewish voters to get into his coalition.
5: I don't think he has a prayer to do that in the end. And, you know, he's been given multiple opportunities to condemn his relationship with Hassan Piker. He's failed to do so. Here's the problem. There's over 40 DSA candidates on the ballot this year. Since 2019, 250 DSA candidates have won. You know, you mentioned part of their agenda, eliminate the Senate. pack the courts, and you have moderate Democrats now, so-called moderate Democrats, or establishment, I would call them. They are saying they want to pack the courts. No longer will the American people choose their president. Amnesty for illegals, abolish borders, abolish ICE, end all deportation, defund the Department of War, eliminate cash bail, abolish prisons and police, public ownership of most corporations, a massive wealth tax, coupled with cradle to grave, womb to the tomb, socialism, communism, statism. It's called the Green New Deal. Guaranteed government daycare, guaranteed government job, guaranteed government salary, guaranteed government health care, guaranteed government retirement, and even, Jessica, guaranteed government healthy food. Don't you want to know what the government wants to feed you?
6: No, I can pick my own food, I think. I'm not here to support the DSA agenda. I'm not a member of the DSA. And there are folks who've, you know, running on essentially our ticket that I don't like. And there are other people who I think most of their views are pretty compatible with not only the Democratic Party, but where base of Americans are. And you're seeing this in the change in the ways that Republicans are even talking about some of these issues, like around data centers and the way that they're talking about cost of living. And I'm just not sure that it's going to work to make this an election about the radicalism of the left when Americans are suffering so much.
5: Well, I mean, you say that, but I mean, I can go through the list of financial success of the president, and nobody seems to want to talk about those. But, you know, Hispanic and African-American poverty, all-time low. Incomes for the lowest 25% are now the highest they've ever been in history. Median income is now $87,600. That's the most ever. IRAs are going through the roof. That's people's retirement. That matters to them. The border is closed. Your Democratic friends voted for the largest tax cut in history, and by doing so, voted for the largest tax increase in history. We were lied to about the borders being closed and secure, and we were lied to about Joe's cognitive health. So I really don't trust Democrats a whole lot for them to get back in power.
6: I don't know. We'll see. What, 42 days to go?
5: 42 days to go, Jessica.
6: Yeah. Not many people who feel those accomplishments that you just rattled off. Quite the opposite. The president's approval is in the high 20s in some polls.
5: You know. Nobody has ever polled Donald Trump correctly. I'm not buying it. I mean, you were there on election night. I told everybody at 9 in the 9 o'clock hour how this night was going to end. Everyone looked at me like I had 10 heads, and I ended up being 100% accurate. And I can tell you now, I don't know how this is all going to end in 42 days.
6: Oh, you don't know. So you're not convinced it's going to be that Republicans hold. You're just not sure.
5: No, I think they are in a position to hold because these are uncharted waters because your party's gone crazy.
6: I mean, do you think that, like, North Carolina with someone like a Roy Cooper, who you certainly think is a normal...
5: I think Roy Cooper, advantage Roy Cooper in North Carolina, advantage Ossoff in Georgia. I think that Republicans will hold Texas. I think they'll win Michigan. I think they'll win Maine. I think they'll win Iowa. I think that they're going to have to work, but they will pull out Ohio, and I think they'll pull out Alaska. That's what I think is going to happen.
6: Okay.
5: As of today.
6: Okay. Yeah, I mean, I think that we flip Maine, and I think that we get something in Alaska, Iowa, and Texas. I definitely think we're flipping North Carolina. And I do feel good about Ohio as well. I think John Husted is a lot weaker than people think. You always want to say up in the air. The polling Trump voters has been difficult in the past. But he isn't, a blessing and a curse, I guess. He's not on the ballot technically. He would like to be on the ballot, because he thinks that that's going to help everybody, but there are Republicans all over the country that are stripping him off of their websites. And what's going on?
5: There are two things to look out for. If Trump is able to get enough of his base to take this as an important midterm for him, that will help. Republicans have a massive financial advantage that they've never had before. They've got, the president has $850 million. The House has 400 plus million. The Senate has 400 plus million.
6: Yeah.
5: Their get out the vote effort is way better than the Democrats, and that's not something they can fix in 42 days.
6: The money is an enormous problem. no amount of individual candidate fundraising is going to make up for the institutional advantage. I don't know what's going to happen in Texas, because I'm sure you saw that John Cornyn and George Bush are having a fundraiser for every other Senate candidate but Ken Paxton. And I think that sends a pretty strong message. But maybe there's enough that's going to come in from MAGA Inc. to be able to, you know, be victorious over Talifrico. But I think that the...
5: Whoa, did I hear you call him Talifrico? Good for you. I'm proud of you.
6: You know that the Talifrico merch is their best-selling product.
5: Whatever works, I guess. Jessica Tarlov, co-host of the hit show The Five. I disagree. Winning arguments without losing friends. Great title. Anyway, Jessica, thank you. 800-941-SEAN. If you want to be a part of the program, we've got a lot more ground to cover, including the president's big speech before the UN today. He was so dialed in, on message, on point, in front of every nation. It's definitely worth playing, and we'll get to that on the other side of the break. Quick break, right back. We'll continue on the other side.
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with official reports now with inflation at 3.4%, holding on to your retirement nest egg, well, for many, it gets harder by the day. And if you're living on a fixed income or planning for retirement, these constant price hikes, it could be the ultimate hidden tax on your nest egg, and you need to protect it. Now, with massive inflation that we saw under past leadership and the rise of these democratic socialists, helping to protect your savings against inflation can be critical. So reach out to my friend.

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5: From ABC News, I'm Dave Packer. President Trump taking center stage at the United Nations today with a not-so-veiled threat to Iran.
6: At the United Nations General Assembly Tuesday, President Trump says he has a, quote, big decision to make on Iran, whether to make a deal or...
7: Do I annihilate the Islamic Republic and do it quickly, never giving them a chance to kill and destroy people and countries again?
6: The president has made threats before to launch a massive strike against Iran, only to not follow through, saying a deal was close. There is no indication right now that Iran wants to make a deal. And the president also said he doesn't think the war will end until after the midterm elections. Karen Travers, ABC News, the White House.
5: The president also meeting face-to-face with Ukraine's President Zelensky, suggesting Ukraine attacks on Russian oil facilities are to blame for driving up global energy costs. Police in Austin, Texas just released new video detailing the moments before and after a man was shot by an ICE officer. Police Chief Lisa Davis.
8: The detective used his personal dash camera and his personal cell phone to record what he observed.
5: It shows a police officer arriving on the scene, Wilbert Rafael Garces Perez, still in his car, shot, wounded, and bleeding, while ICE agents were standing off to the side. His attorney says Garces Perez has been released from the hospital and returned to a detention facility. A bullet still lodged near his spine. A grand jury report has been released into the investigation into the death of Nolan Wells, a Mississippi teen who went missing after a July 4th party and was later found dead. The grand jury finding no criminal charges were warranted at this time. Jackson County, Mississippi DA Angel Myers McElrath.
9: There is absolutely no evidence to support the allegations that Nolan's disappearance and death were racially motivated. Nolan's friends love Nolan, and Nolan loved them.
5: You're listening to ABC News.
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5: Warner found actress Hayden Panettiere died with a mix of drugs in her system, including fentanyl. ABC's Alex Stone.
14: This likely was not something that she got with a prescription from a pharmacy, that supply chain is totally safe. That this, like we see every day in American cities, and we've seen with other celebrities, was likely obtained illegally by somebody on the street, by a dealer, and it was a fake pill, and that fake pill killed her.
5: With the arrival of autumn, where can you find the best leaf colors this season? ABC's Sherry Preston.
15: The last 2 years in the Northeast, drought conditions led to a rather meh leaf season. This year, however, it has the potential to be spectacular, says

0: Yankee Magazine Fall Foliage reporter Jim Slagle. In parts of the West, including Idaho, Montana, and Colorado, prolonged dry weather means fall colors are out early, but because of drought conditions, could be a little muted. Drought also expected to affect conditions in the upper Midwest, places like Wisconsin's North Woods and Michigan's Upper Peninsula. Sherry Preston, ABC News.
1: The owners of Camp Mystic, the girls' summer camp that lost 28 lives in the 2025 Texas floods, are reportedly facing a criminal inquiry, leaving them potentially liable for the deaths, including possible manslaughter charges. In a win for New York City delivery drivers, DoorDash has agreed to pay $131.5 million to settle allegations at underpaid New York City delivery workers, the company admitting that they, quote, screwed up with their payment system, but maintain it has been resolved. Dave Packer, ABC News.
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4: Lulz will off around 44 tonight under partly cloudy skies, easterly winds around 5 miles per hour. Sunshine mixed with clouds at times again tomorrow, highs level off around 64. Partly cloudy skies tomorrow night, lulz level off around 48. Low 60s Thursday with a chance of rain showers. Warmer Friday with highs in the mid 60s. Showers continue. That's the weatherology forecast for AM 1300 KGLO. Currently 59.
5: Hi, everybody. 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

0: 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Coming up next, our final news roundup and information overload hour.
1: All right, news roundup, information overload hour. Here's our toll-free telephone number if you want to be a part of the program. Maybe, in my mind, one of Donald Trump's best speeches ever. He's in New York at the United Nations, and he just laid out not only America's success, but American strength, American greatness, American leadership on the world stage. And he jumped around the globe, but he did it in a very, very concise and disciplined way. And unfortunately, I think a lot of people were probably at work and not able to watch or hear it. We'll play some highlights on TV tonight, but I wanted you to hear a significant portion of this because it is Donald Trump at his very best, his most disciplined, most on message. But this is the president earlier today at the UN.
2: Thank you very much. Mr. President, Mr. Secretary General, First Lady of the United States, distinguished delegates, ambassadors, and fellow leaders, it's my great honor to welcome the world to America as we celebrate 250 years of glorious freedom and independence. 2.5 centuries after the cause of liberty found its home on this continent, I can report to you with pride that America is back and our country is stronger today than ever before. Our economy is the envy of the world. Our military is the most powerful on earth. Our technology is second to none, and we are leading in virtually everything. Our energy is fueling the planet. America is rising. Our nation is growing. Our power is expanding. Our country is doing better than ever before. And our future is very, very bright. Since I took office, we have created more than 1 million new private sector jobs, and more Americans are working today by far than ever before. Last week, it was announced that the poverty rate has reached its lowest level in American history. We lifted 1.5 million Americans out of poverty last year alone, another record. The African American and Hispanic American poverty rates are at all-time lows. Real household incomes for Americans have soared to the highest level in history, 87,000 on average, surpassing the prior record that I set in my first term. From day one, my administration has worked to remove every single unnecessary regulation and obstacle to doing business in America. We passed the largest tax cuts in American history, and as a result, more money is being invested in the United States right now than has ever been invested in any nation anywhere in the world. U.S. stock markets have set 80 all-time records, and that's just in the last 12 months. We've secured commitments for $21 trillion in new investments from all over the planet, compared to less than $1 trillion in 4 years in the previous administration. 2 years ago, our country was dead, and now we have the hottest country anywhere in the world. Before I took office, we had the worst and most dangerous border on earth, and now we have the most secure border in American history. Nobody comes in unless they're invited, unless they have permission. In the past 16 months, zero illegal aliens have been admitted to the United States, and that's done by some very sophisticated people. It's not done by the Trump administration. Zero. As a result, last year we achieved the largest drop in violent crime ever recorded. The murder rate has plummeted to its lowest level in 125 years since the year 1900. I sent our crime busters into Memphis, Tennessee, and New Orleans, Louisiana, and crime in each place went down over 80%, and it'll go down still further. More importantly, when I arrived on January 20th of last year in Washington, D.C., it was riddled with crime, and now crime is down 87%, and we're going for 100. Tourism is, if you take a look, and I guess a lot of you have been there, tourism is thriving. Restaurants are bustling, and people are proud of our nation's capital. They're proud like never before. We've invested more money in the United States military in the past 12 months than ever before. And this term, it'll be $1.5 trillion. We inherited a dark age of America from the previous administration, and we turned it into the golden age of America. The entire world is being lifted by the wealth, strength, spirit, and momentum of a newly energized and a very powerful United States of America. And just as we moved quickly to address problems we inherited at home, we have acted with decisiveness and speed to reshape the world stage and solve problems that have plagued us for far too long. Every leader in this room, and your great leaders, many great leaders, I know all of you very well, but they know that given only a short time to make this world better, safer, and more prosperous for our children, for the people on earth, we have to take advantage of it. As president of the most extraordinary nation in history, I have no interest in leaving dangers to grow for another day. I do not believe in letting problems fester. They only become harder to solve. So while others have talked, I have acted. While others have spoken of peace, I have made peace. While others have ignored threats, I have confronted them. While others have talked of courage, America has shown it. While others have promised strength, I have used it to make America the most powerful country in the world. Working with many nations in this room, we are solving decades of intractable challenges, and we are settling years of unfinished business, and we're doing it well. There is no better example of a danger that was allowed to gather strength at the world's peril than the number one sponsor of terror, the Islamic Republic of Iran. For 51 years, the fanatical Iranian regime has ruled by bloodshed and mass murder, spreading death and carnage and chaos across the entire Middle East and beyond. They were the bully of the Middle East, but they are the bully no more. From the first day I entered the political arena, I've been unwavering. I will never allow Iran to have a nuclear weapon. Upon taking office last year, I immediately opened negotiations with Iran and offered them full economic cooperation in exchange for ending their nuclear program and support for terror, but they refused. They absolutely refused. That was a big mistake. Then in Operation Midnight Hammer, the U.S. military obliterated their nuclear program beneath mountains of rubble. And again, I urged Iran to make a deal, and again, they refused. The regime continued building a vast missile and drone stockpile that threatened the security of every American service member in the region and everyone else in the region. They also made a missile that was capable of hitting Europe, and they were very proud of it. I hope the Europeans realize that. Iran's goal was to complete their mad dash to a nuclear bomb from behind this conventional ballistic missile shield. If they had succeeded, that wicked regime would have been free to spread terror and death forever, knowing that any attempt to stop them would face an arsenal of nuclear annihilation. In America, we just marked the 25th anniversary of the worst terror attack in history, September 11th, which killed 3,000 people just a few miles from here. It was an unbelievably terrible time. In 2 weeks, we will mark the third anniversary of the October 7th attack in Israel, where terrorists funded by Iran tortured, mutilated, and killed 1,200 very innocent civilians, including dozens of Americans and many babies, little, tiny, beautiful babies. Iran's supreme leader celebrated that massacre and called it a service to humanity. The same regime slaughtered over 72,000 of its citizens this year. Recently, 10,000 were killed for protesting. Just imagine such a vile regime were ever empowered to carry out large-scale terror attacks from behind a nuclear shield. This was the reality we had to confront, a reality that far too many preferred to ignore. They all ignored it. Many presidents and many others just wanted to ignore it. They were unwilling to do anything about it, but they knew the problem. After giving Iran every chance for a deal, I took action to ensure that neither the United States nor any nation in this hall would ever have to face such a nightmare, such a catastrophic problem. As a result of Operation Epic Fury, all 159 ships of their Navy are now lying at the bottom of the sea. Likewise, their Air Force is gone. Their radar is gone. Their anti-aircraft equipment is gone. Their missiles and drone manufacturing capacity is almost gone. Their economy is gone. The only thing that isn't gone is inflation, which is destroying their country and is now well over 300%. Yet even after we agreed to a ceasefire for nuclear discussions, Iran promptly violated it with brazen acts of terrorism against civilian ships from other countries. I want to thank the UN Security Council for voting overwhelmingly to pass a resolution condemning Iran's despicable terrorist attacks on commercial shipping. Thank you very much. That resolution, I'm pleased to say, received more co-sponsors from UN member nations than any Security Council resolution in history. That's something. Now we must be equally united in maintaining pressure. The United States Navy has recently escorted more than 1 billion barrels of oil out of the Strait of Hormuz, and more oil is flowing than at any point since the start of the war. We're taking 22, 25, 30, 32, and 37 ships out, respectively, every single day, every single night. But I have a big decision to make. Will a deal be made with Iran that lets them rebuild and create a far greater country than it ever was before? Maybe one of the greatest in the Middle East or even the world? Or do I annihilate the Islamic Republic and do it quickly, never giving them a chance to kill and destroy people and countries again? Do I drive them into hell with no chance of survival and no hope of future greatness or generations? But I believe we'll make a deal right after the election, because it doesn't make sense for them not to. They're waiting to see how I do in the midterm election. What they don't realize is that I'm not running. I did that already and won in a landslide. We won in a giant landslide, and I'll be here for 2.5 years. The Republican Party is running, and I'll be helping them, but I am not running. I gave absolutely no credence and will not give credence to the election when it comes to Iran. It doesn't even enter my mind. The only thing that does is that Iran will never have a nuclear weapon. The cowards and traitors, thank you, thank you. The cowards and traitors would love to say the United States is low on munitions, but that's not true. We have more munitions than we could ever possibly even think of using, and we're building them at levels that we have never done before. We are adding to our stockpiles faster than we have ever been able to do before. Top of the line stuff. In addition, in the very near future, massive munition plants will be opening. There are 18 of them being built by the greatest defense companies in the world right now, 18 under construction. Some of them very quickly will be completed. They're almost there. And that rapid construction will be leading to very rapid deployment of missiles of every type and ammunition of every type, and we'll be able to supply our allies at a much faster rate than we're doing right now. I call on all nations to join us in enforcing the complete economic isolation of Iran until they stop their attacks on commercial shipping, relinquish their nuclear ambitions, and cease their support of terror.
1: All right, that's President Trump at the UN. We're going to have more coming up at the bottom of the half hour. Also, your calls coming up, 800-941-SEAN, as we continue. You know, Ronald Reagan once famously said, inflation is as violent as a mugger, as frightening as an armed robber, as deadly as a hitman. Reagan had a lot of wisdom. We should usually listen. What does it mean? What does inflation mean for your money? What does it mean for your retirement savings? What does it mean for your future quality of life in retirement? Now, one of the things I've done since I was first able to save money in my mid to late 20s is somebody told me invest a percentage of your savings in precious metals, gold and silver. I did it then. I've kept doing it. I do it today. The company that I go to and I do business with, I'm a customer of, is Gold Co. And what I love is they like people that educate themselves, that are informed when it comes to important financial decisions. That's why to get you started, they're going to give you their free gold and silver guide. 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And by the way, you'll also be able to see if you can qualify for an extra 10% in bonus gold or silver just for getting started. It's a great deal. As a customer, I have nothing but the best things to say about them. As a partner, they're great partners. You can give them a call now. It's 855-815-GOLD, 855-815-GOLD. One more time, 855-815-G-O-L-D. Quick break, right back. We'll get back to the president at the UN earlier today. I'm sure many of you missed it. Let me play more of that on the other side as we continue.
0: Keeping an eye on breaking news and bringing it to you first. Sean Hannity.
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0: All right, when we come back, we'll have more President Trump's speech from earlier today at the United Nations. I mean, he was on his AAA game today and just laying out to the world American greatness and his foreign policy and why the world needs American dominance and for the cause of liberty and freedom worldwide. More on the other side. 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
1: Losel Bluff around 44. Tonight, under partly cloudy skies, easterly winds around 5 miles per hour. Sunshine mixed with clouds at times again. Tomorrow, highs level off around 64. Partly cloudy skies tomorrow night. Lows level off around 48. Low 60s Thursday with a chance of rain showers. Warmer Friday with highs in the mid-60s. Showers continue. That's the weatherology forecast for AM 1300 KGLO. Currently 59.
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3: 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We not only do it ourselves, but we encourage those around us to stop. 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It's not just the teens in town that I see texting and driving. Trust me, I've been tempted to do it myself, but when I see the consequences of what can happen, it stops me.
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0: Hi, 25 now till the top of the hour. 800-941-SHAWN is our number. You hear me say this all the time. I believe every single man, woman, and child on this earth was created by God. Yeah, people have a propensity to good or evil, and people get indoctrinated and get off course in life. But, you know, the word education comes from the Latin derivative educare, to bring forth from within. And in other words, that God put in every human being their unique fingerprint, unique DNA, and also their unique talents, whatever it happens to be. Discovering your talent, your calling, your passion is only the beginning. Then you have to prepare for it. Now, I've been to Regent University. I've spoken there. It's an incredible campus, but they also have one of the best online programs in the country. It's a nationally recognized Christian university, academics grounded in a biblical worldview. So in other words, students are not just preparing for a career, they're preparing to use their God-given talents to lead, to serve, to make a difference in their life and fulfill their destiny in life. Regent, by the way, has the academic credentials to back it up, more than 150 areas of study. I know my friends of mine, kids, have graduated from their law school and gone there. They love it. Regent now has been ranked among America's top national universities by U.S. News and World Report for 7 years. 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Regent University, Christian leadership to change the world. All right, we continue now with President Trump at the UN. I think one of his most consequential speeches on the world stage. And I know most of you are probably working today, didn't get a chance to hear it.
18: Since I took office, it has been my great honor to settle 8 wars and in so doing become friendly with the leaders of many of those countries. It was a great honor to do it. Numerous of these wars have gone on for many years and even decades. The reason I was able to make these settlements was the use of my relationships, very special relationships to this day, very, very special. Trade, the use of tariffs and the threat of tariffs, and various other reasons depending on the country. Among them, in terms of settlement, Cambodia and Thailand, Kosovo and Serbia, the Democratic Republic of the Congo and Rwanda, Pakistan and India, Armenia and Azerbaijan, and of course the war in Gaza, which, as I stated previously, includes the return of all hostages, both living and dead. Almost every one of these countries wrote me a letter of thank you. The Prime Minister of Pakistan, terrific man, said that Donald Trump was responsible for saving 30 million lives and probably many more than that. The President of Azerbaijan said President Trump in 6 months

Once did a miracle. It was an absolute miracle that nobody thought could be done. The Prime Minister of Armenia said this breakthrough would simply not have been possible without President Trump's personal engagement and his resolute commitment to peace. The President of Cambodia stated President Trump's extraordinary statesmanship, marked by his commitment to resolving conflicts and preventing catastrophic wars through visionary, innovative diplomacy, was most recently demonstrated in his decisive role in brokering an immediate and unconditional ceasefire and peace. His timely intervention, which averted a potentially devastating conflict, was vital in preventing a great loss of lives and paved the way towards the restoration of peace. The president of Rwanda said when President Trump saw the opportunity to contribute to peace, he immediately took it. This conflict has lasted for 32 years. Millions and millions of people have died. We got it settled. We've seen countless mediations and efforts, but none has succeeded in resolving the underlying issues. President Donald Trump issued a new and effective statement that really has brought great peace and space through really a breakthrough that we thought was impossible. We're working very closely with the leaders of Russia and Ukraine, and we will get that one done. It's going to happen, I think, more quickly than people understand. They've had it. 25,000 young people, mostly soldiers, a month are dying. 25,000 a month. And I look at those battlefield pictures and I really don't want to see them anymore. It's so horrible to see. 25,000 a month, both sides. In addition, the United States and Iran will definitely get it done. We will get it done one way or the other. It's going to be done. It's going to be done fast. A lot has happened since we last gathered here 1 year ago. In January, at my direction, the United States military conducted a massive military operation penetrating deep into the Venezuelan capital, Caracas, descended on a heavily defended and fortified military base, one that was supposed to be flawless against attack, and arrested the outlaw dictator, real criminal, Nicolas Maduro. Since that day, hundreds of Venezuelan political prisoners have been freed. They've let them out of jails. And we're working closely with the leaders of Venezuela to forge a much better future for the Venezuelan people. Last month, we signed the largest oil deal in history, covering 65 billion barrels of oil, which will benefit both Venezuela and the United States enormously and help drive down the cost of energy all over the world. And that is starting to perk right now. It's coming out. The biggest oil companies in the world are going in, and the numbers are absolutely incredible. When you add the United States and Venezuela together, we have more than 60% of the oil in the world. So it's perhaps the biggest deal. It was a war, but it's perhaps the biggest deal ever made. To the victor belong the spoils. You've all heard that. Our actions in Venezuela are proof that the United States will no longer permit threats to America to gain a foothold anywhere in the Western Hemisphere. And if necessary, we will use our unmatched military might to secure the vital national interests of the United States. As you know, Venezuela had the finest equipment in the world from other countries, and guess what? It didn't work. Didn't even come close to working. For decades, other administrations allowed much of this region to be dominated by vicious gangs and bloodthirsty drug cartels, destabilized by uncontrolled migration and infiltrated by hostile foreign adversaries, foreign, sick, demented adversaries. But not anymore. We're reasserting American power, including American military power where necessary, in our region and around the world to create a safer future for all of us. It's happening, and it's happening quickly. Upon taking office, I designated the drug cartels as foreign terrorist organizations and unleashed the United States Armed Forces to eliminate them. The cartels are the ISIS of the Western Hemisphere.

0: not good people. They're enemies at war with civilization, using murder, rape, torture, and extortion as instruments of terror. Like ISIS, they should be killed, exiled, or detained as enemy combatants without the possibility of release, which is what we're doing. To that end, the United States has carried out dozens of strikes on cartel drug boats, destroying 97% of the drugs coming into the ocean and sea. You've seen it. They disappear very quickly, and we're down 90%. They're down 97%. Nobody thought that was possible. It was a big source of delivery. And 3 months ago, we terminated the leader of the Venezuelan gang, Tren de Aragua. Mexico is the epicenter of the cartel violence, unfortunately. It's unacceptable for the United States to share a 2,000-mile border with a territory controlled by enemy cartels. So Mexico must reclaim control of its soil from the enemies of humanity. My administration is also seeking a fundamental change in the situation in Cuba, where the communist regime is under great pressure, the biggest pressure they've ever been under. It's an absolutely failed state. It's failing like never before, and it will fall. Marco Rubio is handling a negotiation. He's deep into negotiations with Cuba. Let's see what happens. We'll not allow a haven for foreign adversaries to threaten America on our own doorstep. It's right at our doorstep. The Cuban regime has also spent decades coordinating with the left-wing radicals and communist networks here in the United States. As our State Department has detailed, they've cultivated ties to subversive and radical groups such as the Communist Party USA, Antifa, and the Democrat Socialists of America. Communism will never be coming to America, but freedom will be coming to Cuba, and safety and security will be coming to Mexico. I'm very proud to tell you we have a very good relationship with the Mexican government. We've made great strides, very great strides with Mexico. They don't want the cartels either. And when that day comes, this entire region will be a better, safer, and more beautiful place in which to live and thrive. As I announced just days ago, the United States has also reached an unprecedented agreement regarding the northern frontier of North America, the large and strategically vital piece of land known as Greenland. This agreement made with the Kingdom of Denmark, an incredible, beautiful country, and the Greenland people itself gives the United States permanent control over security and all of the needs on that territory. We will have the complete ability to do what is necessary to defend the American continent and also Europe and other places. Led by Ambassador Michael Waltz here at the United Nations, we have also worked with many countries in this room to implement the most sweeping UN reforms in history. We cut the UN budget for the first time ever, slashing it by 15% in 2026 and eliminating more than 4,000 positions from the UN bureaucracy. The United Nations has great, great potential. I've said that for many years. But it must stop imposing the far-left agenda of globalist bureaucrats who nobody ever elected. Last year, my administration was forced to intervene to stop an obscure UN body, the International Maritime Organization, from secretly establishing a first-ever global carbon tax, a very expensive tax, to raise international shipping costs by 10 to 20% and maybe more than that. There is no global government, and while I'm president, there will be no global taxes. The United States is equally opposed to the out-of-control institution known as the International Criminal Court. We will never allow U.S. service members or anyone else to be investigated or given show trials by an anti-American tribunal with no jurisdiction over us. They're an evil group of people. I call on all nations that are members of the ICC to officially resign from this rogue institution immediately. It is equally unacceptable that with all the genuine atrocities in the world, the UN's top human rights officials spend their time criticizing the United States for protecting our children from transgender mutilization and transgender insanity. and enforcing our immigration laws. What they do is unbelievable, what they do. It's transgender mutilization of our children. The craven hypocrites of Human Rights Council have little to say about the persecution of Christians. I mean, Christians are being persecuted all over the world. It's not even believable. I never thought I'd say it. But it's been happening for a long time. So this is persecution of Christians or the crimes of the world's most repressive regimes, yet they want America to open up our borders to gangs and criminals from world's most dangerous places. They want the worst people to come in from the worst places on earth, and we don't do it anymore. We did do it, but we don't do that anymore. It is deeply ironic that the United Nations has an entire institution, the UNESCO group of people and countries, devoted to protecting cultural heritage, yet with their ceaseless promotion of mass migration, these globalists are actively destroying the greatest cultures and most extraordinary heritage in all of history. There is no human right to illegal immigration, but there is a right to remain a sovereign nation, and we want to remain a sovereign nation, and so should you. The United States also totally rejects any attempt to construct a globalist scheme to control for the artificial intelligence being spoken of so much now, hereinafter officially called super intelligence, changing the name.
1: All right, that was President Trump earlier today at the UN. I mean, no holds barred. 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

0: right, that's going to wrap things up for today. We have U.N. Ambassador Michael Waltz tonight as the president gives an incredible speech at the U.N. Also, Josh Hawley, Mehmet Oz, Brianna Lyman. Yeah, guess what? NYU, now the largest homeless development in New York City. She's going there today. Also, Senate Majority Leader John Thune. We have a lot to ask him. All coming up tonight at 9. We'll see you then. Back here tomorrow. Thank you for making this show possible.
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